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1: Hello and welcome. I'm Sierra Krieger-Wolf and you're listening to Czechia in 30 Minutes, the show where we give you a rundown of what's recently been happening in the country in just half an hour. Coming up on today's show, hundreds of Czech television and Czech radio employees came to work dressed in black on Wednesday to protest proposed changes to the funding of public service media. Jiří Menzil's Oscar-winning film Closely Watched Trains turned 60 this year. To mark the occasion, we revisit the railway station where much of the classic movie was shot. And later, we speak to Amanita design producer Lukáš Konce about the studio's new cardboard-inspired adventure puzzle game, Phenopolis. All that coming up later, but first, here's the news brought to you by Vít Pohanka.
0: News.
2: The average monthly wage in Czechia before tax rose by more than 8% year-on-year to more than 50,000 crowns in the first quarter of 2026, according to figures released by the Czech Statistical Office. That was nearly 4,000 crowns more than a year earlier. After adjusting for inflation, which stood at 1.6%, real wages increased by 6.4%. The Czech Statistical Office said the slowest wage growth was recorded in the electricity, gas, heating and air conditioning supply sector. Even so, pay levels in the industry remained well above the national average. All European Union member states, including Czechia, have given the green light to opening the first cluster of accession negotiations with Ukraine and Moldova, Ukrainian Prime Minister Yulia Sviridenko announced. The move clears the way for formal talks on issues related to the rule of law and democratic standards. Ukraine officially launched EU accession negotiations in June 2024. Progress had previously been blocked by Hungary, whose opposition eased after a recent agreement with Kyiv on Hungarian minority rights. The decision marks another step forward in Ukraine's bid to join the European Union. The international non-governmental organization Transparency International plans to file a complaint with the European Parliament over a possible conflict of interest involving Czech MEP Alexander Vondra. According to Politico, a news server, Vondra didn't disclose his role as honorary chairman of the Prague Center for Transatlantic Relations in his declaration of private interests. The complaint concerns the think tank's reported funding from Czech defense companies. Transparency International argues that questions arise because Vondra is involved in negotiating key EU defense legislation and has met representatives of the companies. Vondra and the think tank deny any wrongdoing, saying his position is honorary and doesn't constitute a formal relationship requiring disclosure. The complaint is likely to be reviewed by the European Parliament. Employees at the Czech government office will decide later whether to proceed with a strike after being told that a planned transfer of human rights, mental health, and addiction policy agendas to ministries can no longer be reversed. Union representatives said the move had been confirmed as a political decision during talks with government office chief Tinde Barta. While staff had sought changes to the plan, their requests were rejected. Barta said most criticism of the reform was unfounded and argued the transfer would strengthen the affected agendas. The reorganization is scheduled to take effect in July. A Prague court has formally rehabilitated former dissident and prominent Czech politician in the 1990s, Jan Ruml, ruling that communist-era authorities unlawfully detained him on two occasions. Ruml spent more than 10 months in custody in the early 1980s after being accused of subverting the Republic over his role in organizing a courier network linking Prague with a London-based exile publisher. He was also briefly detained in 1979 on suspicion of terrorism. The ruling is final. Ruml, a Charter 77 signatory who later served as interior minister and senator, is also entitled to financial compensation. Czech tennis rising star Jakub Menšík will play the biggest match of his career on Friday when he takes on world number 3 Alexander Zverev for a place in the Roland Garros final. The 20-year-old, the youngest Czech Grand Slam semifinalist of the Open era, faces the German from 2:30 p.m. Menchik reached the last four after defeating Brazil's João Fonseca and has yet to drop a set in Paris. Zverev, a two-time ATP Finals champion, is also chasing his first Grand Slam title. Cloudy skies are expected across the country, with rain spreading from Bohemia to Moravia and Silesia during the day. Daytime highs will range from 16 to 21 degrees Celsius.
1: Hundreds of employees of Czech television and Czech radio staged protests on Wednesday against proposed changes to the funding of public service media, warning that the measures could threaten their independence and financial stability. Daniela Lazarova has the details.
3: Hundreds of Czech television and Czech radio employees came to work dressed in black on Wednesday to sound the alarm that their future is at stake and that if the ruling coalition pushes through its planned funding reform, they may no longer be able to fulfill their mission. Black-clad hosts and reporters appeared on Czech television screens throughout the day, and at midday, public media employees gathered outside their Prague headquarters to warn that the future of the country's public broadcasters is under threat. Czech television presenter Daniel Stach said their black apparel symbolized the black screens that the future could bring.
4: Veřejnoprávní média jsme odhodlaní bránit.
5: We are determined to defend public service media. We do not want public television and public radio, which belong to citizens, to become directly dependent on the political will of any government.
3: According to one of the co-organizers of the protest, Jan Herget, the governing coalition claims that it only wants to change the funding system, but the issue goes much further than that, he says. It concerns the values, independence and stability of public service media, as well as the scope of services they provide to audiences. Trade unions and staff representatives of both institutions have already declared an indefinite strike alert over the planned reforms. They warned on Wednesday that these could escalate to a full-blown strike if political decisions undermine the independence of public broadcasting. The protest is against a proposed government reform of public media funding, which would abolish license fees in favour of state funding. Critics of the proposed changes argue that this would undermine the broadcasters' financial stability and leave them vulnerable to political pressure. The measure would also significantly reduce revenue for both institutions. Czech television could lose around 1.4 billion crowns annually, while Czech radio could lose up to 500 million crowns. Czech TV's Deputy Director General Milan Friedrich said the broadcaster would have to lay off between 300 and 500 employees if its budget were reduced by roughly 1 billion crowns. The broadcaster currently employs nearly 3,000 people and operates with an annual budget of 8.5 billion. Czech radio has estimated that the proposed legislation would reduce its annual income by 360 to 370 million crowns. With a current budget of 2.7 billion crowns, the broadcaster said it would likely have to cut around 200 of its 1,350 jobs and end cooperation with hundreds of freelance contributors. Opposition politicians are opposed to the change of legislation and have said they will do their utmost to prevent its approval. However, the ruling coalition, which has a majority in the lower house, says public service broadcasters around the world are having to economize in the present day and age, and that it is determined to cut both institutions down to size and make them accountable to the Supreme Audit Office for the way they spend taxpayers' money.
1: Daniela Lazarova with that report. This November will mark 60 years since the premiere of Closely Watched Trains, the Oscar-winning film by Jiří Menzel. The anniversary will be celebrated on the 20th of June in Loděnice, where a large part of the film was shot. Fans of the famous movie and the book it is based on can also explore the local museum of the railway line, open from April till October. Romana Grajcerova has more.
6: Closely Watched Trains is a Czechoslovak film directed by Jiří Menzel in 1966 based on a novella of the same name by Bohumil Hrabal. Set in German-occupied Czechoslovakia near the end of the Second World War, the story follows a 22-year-old apprentice signalman at a small railway station who struggles with sexual anxiety while gradually becoming involved in the wartime resistance movement. The film adaptation by director Jiří Menzel, starring actor and singer Václav Neckář in the leading role, won the Academy Awards Oscar for Best Foreign Language Film in 1968. The film was shot at the railway station in Loděnice near Beroun, about 32 kilometers southwest of Prague. Today, very few people would recognize the station as it appears in the film, but according to Loděnice resident Markéta, the film still holds great significance for the village.
7: Teď je to nádraží přestavěný, ale ještě donedávna to tady fakt vypadalo jako v tom.
8: The station has been rebuilt now, but until recently it really still looked like it did in the film. From what I know from local witnesses, when the film was being shot, Mr. Menzel and the actors used to meet in a pub at the Forge in Chrustenice. It was quite a well-known tavern.
7: Chrustenice, to byla taková vyhlášená hospoda.
6: A small museum is located directly in the station building.
9: Ta myšlenka vznikla na takové skupině.
8: The idea came from a group of a few friends. We gathered a team of people and agreed that, in addition to closely watched trains and the history of the station, there would also be a section about the history of the village.
6: Explains curator Alena Heinrichová. The museum interior is divided into three sections: the history of the station, the history of the village, and at the very back, a room dedicated to closely watched trains.
8: Here we have photographs from the film. There are photos from the celebrations that took place 41 years later. Over there are five photographs from events organized by Czech Railways on the occasion of the filming.
6: It was during the celebrations 10 years ago that director Jiří Menzel spoke in a Czech radio report by Jaroslav Skalický about the filming. He said that the idea of winning an Oscar never even crossed his mind.
8: I was lucky. Mr. Schoffer and I had only one goal: to make it in a way that would allow us to shoot another film. We had no other ambitions.
6: Cinematographer Jaromír Schoffer also recalled the filming, explaining why the creators chose the Loděnice station.
8: It was unbeatable because of its beautiful intimacy, natural setting and the steep hillside.
6: People in Loděnice will once again commemorate the anniversary of Closely Watched Trains this year, specifically on the 20th of June.
1: Thank you, Romana Grajcerová, for that report. This is a reminder that you're with Czechia in 30 minutes, a half hour of news, current affairs, and interesting stories brought to you by Radio Prague International. And now it's time for today's main feature. Ruth Frankova speaks with Amanita design producer Lukáš Konce about the studio's stunning new adventure puzzle game, Phenopolis.

0: Award-winning Czech indie studio Amanita Design has unveiled its latest game, Phonopolis, a story-driven puzzle adventure set in a dystopian city built entirely from cardboard. More than a decade in the making, the game combines puzzle-solving gameplay with a distinctive, handcrafted visual style inspired by avant-garde art. What made the developers choose cardboard as the founding of an entire game world? How do you turn stacks of paper models into a living digital city? And how did a project that took more than 10 years to complete evolve along the way? I discuss these questions with Phonopolis producer Lukáš Kunce. For listeners who haven't come across Phonopolis yet, could you briefly introduce the game and its story and the main characters?
1: Yes, Phonopolis is basically an adventure game, a puzzle adventure game, like all of our titles. It's very much about the story, about the world, and solving some logical or maybe not so logical puzzles. Phonopolis specifically is about Felix, who is just a regular guy, just a garbage man living in the city of Phonopolis. And this city is very specific or special because it's divided into three sort of classes. At the bottom is the workers' quarter, in the middle is the bureaucratic quarter, and at the very top is the avant-garde quarter. And all of this city is controlled by the leader, who is the main antagonist of this game. And the leader is basically a dictator, and he's built this system of loudspeakers all over the city. And through these loudspeakers, he issues commands, audio commands, and controls the entire city. It's basically like a mind control scheme. He has this idea of, you know, making a perfect society, and the execution is very, like, super strict, and nobody has free will and so on. And Felix, the main hero, is just like that. He's also under the control of the loudspeakers until one day he accidentally finds a pair of headphones and he puts them on, and for the first time he just, you know, has his own thoughts and sort of starts thinking for himself for the first time and rediscovers, you know, his humanity and realizes that this perfect system of the leader is maybe not so perfect, and goes on a journey to stop his plans to sort of control the city forever.
0: As you said, the story explores themes such as freedom and the abuse of power. What made you want to explore that idea at this particular time? Were you trying to say something about the world that we are actually living in today?
1: Yeah, I understand why many players will feel like it's very current in today's time. But the truth is that the game was conceived about 13 years ago, so it's not directly, you know, intended to speak about current political issues. But, you know, the truth is it's always been like that in parts of the world. You know, it's just that today it's probably more visible because it's also happening in countries that are closer to us, let's say. And there's also this historical experience as well, definitely, that was probably the key and the major influence on the topic, you know, communism that many of us experienced right here in our country.
0: The whole world of Phonopolis, including the buildings, the characters, even many of the visual effects, was first created from cardboard and only then digitized. Why did you decide to make the game this way?
1: There were several reasons why we chose cardboard. One of them was that the team really wanted to sort of take a break from working at the computers and just working on something by hand. The truth is obviously that it's really just maybe 1% or really small amount of work. And most of the work still has to be done at the computer. And the entire process, to put it simply, is that every scene and every level started with Eva Marková, who was the art director and concept artist of the game. And she would draw the scene and the concept art in like 2D digitally, and then she would give the concept art to Otto Dostal, who was also one of the main three creators with Eva Marková and Petr Filipovič. So Otto would take this concept art flat in 2D and he would sort of translate it into 3D space very accurately and precisely, and basically create something similar to like theatrical backdrops, and he would texture them digitally. And then he would take these textures and print them, and using a plotter, he would cut out like stickers. And these stickers would then be put on a like a big piece of cardboard. and that's when most of the handcrafted part of the work would happen, and we would paint them over with like acrylic paint and create some masks as well, cut them out obviously, and also do a lot of brushing or sanding with sandpaper, sort of give it like another level of texture in addition to the cardboard texture, the patina. And yeah, then we would take these handcrafted textures basically and take photographs of them under, you know, simple lighting, and these photos would be used as textures on the 3D models instead of the placeholders that were used before. And then there was a lot of work in the computer again, because these handcrafted photograph textures still had to be processed a lot in the 3D engine, you know, applying lighting, materials, lots of processing. So that's one of the reasons why the game also took a lot of time to complete.
0: I also wanted to talk about sound. Music has always played an important role in all your games, I would say, but in Phonopolis, sound is at the very heart of the story. As you said, the characters are controlled by loudspeakers. So what role did music play in shaping the game? And what about the voice acting? Because I think this is actually your first game that features voice acting.
1: That's very true. Like with all Amanita games, actually, the audio, both the music and the sound effects are just as important as the visuals. And every time we play the game and develop the game for a while without the music, then there's a huge difference when the music and sound effects get, you know, implemented into the game. It suddenly gets a completely new life, and we were really delighted to work with Tomáš Dvořák, aka Flowex, once again on the music. I think he did a fantastic job. He had to go with a slightly different approach because the city of Phonopolis sort of feels like maybe watching an old movie, you know, there's this lo-fi quality to it. So we tried to achieve that using some older devices as well, but not too many of them. But for example, he used an old cassette player that he would run through some of the audio files that he created to, again, add this sort of specific texture that would be really difficult to add just, you know, digitally. Then we had Matouš Godík, who worked on the sound effects, who also previously worked with us on the game Creaks and Samoros 3. I think he also added a lot to the life of Phonopolis. And then for the voice acting, just like you said, it's the very first time we had like a comprehensible dialogue, comprehensible sentences in the game. All the previous games just had like gibberish, sometimes with a little bit of Czech added to them, but no dialogue or no subtitles at all. And this time the team felt like the story needs to be told a bit more accurately because of the more like serious theme and all that. So we decided to go with voice acting, and a funny coincidence is that it was voiced by Joe Etchison, who is from the Great Britain. We previously worked with him on the music for Creaks. He's better known as Hidden Orchestra, probably also known to many Czech listeners of music because he's been playing here quite often. And it was a great collaboration because I feel like Joe immediately understood the sort of purpose and the intended tone of the narrator. We sort of told him it should sound like you're a grandfather telling a story to your grandchildren at the fireplace. You know, even though the topic of the game is quite serious, we try to keep it like more playful and lighthearted than some of the influences that would be Orwell's 1984, obviously, or Zamyatin's We, was still supposed to be more like a fairy tale.
0: As you said, it's an adventure and a puzzle game, and I know puzzles have also been part of Amanita's games. What opportunities did the cardboard world of Phonopolis give you when it came to designing these puzzles?
1: That's a good one. I would say that it really helped support the feeling of tangibility that we try to some extent have in all of our games. But the fact that it's actually made from physical material, it sort of feels inviting, you know, for the player to touch the objects and everything. One of the main ideas for the puzzle design and the game design was not to just create puzzles, but sort of like interactive toys or toy boxes that would really remind you of, like, you know, childhood toys that you just want to tinker with. So yeah, I would say that the tangibility was one of the main benefits of going with the physical material. And I think it also, it's a different question probably, but the interactivity was one of the reasons we went with this creative method that I explained earlier. Because back when the project was conceived, back in 2013, something like that, the first idea how to create this game was a little more different, because the idea was to glue the models in real life together, like actually have real life scenes, real life models, and take photos of them and use them as sort of like sequences of photos, which would still look great. It would still have a very unique visual quality, but there's very strict limit in terms of interactivity. When you just have photos, it limits the interactivity a lot, and going the route of like 3D models textured gave us a lot of space to be able to have a lot of touchable and interactive elements in the game.
0: You said the original idea came 13 years ago. Does it mean that you have actually been working on this game all those past 13 years, or was it an on and off project?
1: Pretty much. Well, the history is that the project was conceived in 2013 by three former classmates from animation in the Zlín University, Petr Filipovič, Eva Marková and Otto Dostal. And for a while they worked on the game under a different studio, but then the studio wasn't willing to finance the project for all of its development, so they were looking for another, you know, studio they would be able to create the game under. And they got in touch with Jakub Dvorský, our studio director and founder. And yeah, Jakub just really liked the vision, like the creative and art direction. And they agreed to do the game together, which was obviously great for the team, because Jakub helped them find a lot of collaborators, as well as giving them the opportunity to work with people like Tomáš Dvořák, Flowex, or Matouš, who really, I think, helped the game elevate it to the next level. But basically, yeah, the game was being worked on constantly for over 10 years, daily.
0: And when you are creating your games, are you thinking of your potential users? I'm asking because I know your games are particularly popular among families and children. So do you have the users in mind when you are creating these games?
1: Yeah, absolutely. It's sort of a balancing act, I would say, because we primarily want to make games that we would want to play ourselves, sort of selfishly maybe in a way. But at the same time, you can't ignore the fact that you want people to play the games, you know. We're not a studio that would try to follow trends in gaming or anything like that. We just like to do things our way, which seems to have worked for the past 20 or so years. So that's great. And for example, we don't really worry much about like marketing analysis or, you know, targeting a specific target audience or anything like that. We kind of try to make things that could be enjoyed by everyone, whether it's small children, whether it's maybe teenagers, adults, seniors, doesn't really matter. The games are accessible in terms of like the control schemes. You don't really need to be like a skilled gamer to enjoy them. It's very much like a very interactive animated movie in a way. And we usually see the best or the nicest kind of feedback from people who would play them with our children. That's always really nice. Even seeing them at events, they would come to the booth. Usually it's the child that is excited for the game, and then the parent joins them and they sort of enjoy the game together. It's always really nice to see.
0: Are you already working on a new project?
1: Yes, we actually have been working or operating at Amanita for the past decade or so in like several independent teams. Counting Phonopolis, that would be three teams at the moment, and a half, I will explain. Aside from Phonopolis, there's two other games in development by other teams. One of them is led by Jakub Dvorský, who previously created, for example, the Samaros series and Machinarium and Pilgrims. And the other team is led by Jaromír Plachý, who did the games Botanicula and Chuchel and Happy Game. And then the half team, sort of, is Radim Jurda, who has been working with us for a really long time now as well. He was the creator and designer and artist behind the game Creeks. And recently he's been working on a board game, like a physical board game based on the world of Pilgrims. It's called Pilgrim's Curious Adventures. He's basically been working on it solo, pretty much, but also working with a Czech company, a publisher called Pink Troubadour, who has been helping him a little bit with the design and just finishing the game, but most importantly, the publishing side of things and the distribution and all that, yeah.
0: Do you already know when this will be released?
1: We sort of soft launched it last year in autumn, September, October, not sure now. But we didn't manufacture that many copies. It was sold out within like a month or so. But now it's coming very soon, at the start of June. It's coming back to stock. And first we only had the English version, but now it's going to be regionally available in many regions and language mutations. And that includes Czech language. So yeah, coming very soon.
0: Okay, thank you very much for coming and talking to us.
1: Thank you so much.
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1: Hello and welcome. I'm Sierra Krieger-Wolf and you're listening to Czechia in 30 Minutes, the show where we give you a rundown of what's recently been happening in the country in just half an hour. Coming up on today's show, hundreds of Czech television and Czech radio employees came to work dressed in black on Wednesday to protest proposed changes to the funding of public service media. Jiří Menzil's Oscar-winning film Closely Watched Trains turned 60 this year. To mark the occasion, we revisit the railway station where much of the classic movie was shot. And later, we speak to Amanita design producer Lukáš Kunce about the studio's new cardboard-inspired adventure puzzle game, Phenopolis. All that coming up later, but first, here's the news brought to you by Vít Pohanka.
0: News.
2: The average monthly wage in Czechia before tax rose by more than 8% year-on-year to more than 50,000 crowns in the first quarter of 2026, according to figures released by the Czech Statistical Office. That was nearly 4,000 crowns more than a year earlier. After adjusting for inflation, which stood at 1.6%, real wages increased by 6.4%. The Czech Statistical Office said the slowest wage growth was recorded in the electricity, gas, heating and air conditioning supply sector. Even so, pay levels in the industry remained well above the national average. All European Union member states, including Czechia, have given the green light to opening the first cluster of accession negotiations with Ukraine and Moldova, Ukrainian Prime Minister Yulia Sviridenko announced. The move clears the way for formal talks on issues related to the rule of law and democratic standards. Ukraine officially launched EU accession negotiations in June 2024. Progress had previously been blocked by Hungary, whose opposition eased after a recent agreement with Kyiv on Hungarian minority rights. The decision marks another step forward in Ukraine's bid to join the European Union. The international non-governmental organization Transparency International plans to file a complaint with the European Parliament over a possible conflict of interest involving Czech MEP Alexander Vondra. According to Politico, a news server, Vondra didn't disclose his role as honorary chairman of the Prague Center for Transatlantic Relations in his declaration of private interests. The complaint concerns the think tank's reported funding from Czech defense companies. Transparency International argues that questions arise because Vondra is involved in negotiating key EU defense legislation and has met representatives of the companies. Vondra and the think tank deny any wrongdoing, saying his position is honorary and doesn't constitute a formal relationship requiring disclosure. The complaint is likely to be reviewed by the European Parliament. Employees at the Czech government office will decide later whether to proceed with a strike after being told that a planned transfer of human rights, mental health, and addiction policy agendas to ministries can no longer be reversed. Union representatives said the move had been confirmed as a political decision during talks with government office chief Tinde Barta. While staff had sought changes to the plan, their requests were rejected. Barta said most criticism of the reform was unfounded and argued the transfer would strengthen the affected agendas. The reorganization is scheduled to take effect in July. A Prague court has formally rehabilitated former dissident and prominent Czech politician in the 1990s, Jan Ruml, ruling that communist-era authorities unlawfully detained him on two occasions. Ruml spent more than 10 months in custody in the early 1980s after being accused of subverting the Republic over his role in organizing a courier network linking Prague with a London-based exile publisher. He was also briefly detained in 1979 on suspicion of terrorism. The ruling is final. Ruml, a Charter 77 signatory who later served as interior minister and senator, is also entitled to financial compensation. Czech tennis rising star Jakub Menšík will play the biggest match of his career on Friday when he takes on world number 3 Alexander Zverev for a place in the Roland Garros final. The 20-year-old, the youngest Czech Grand Slam semi-finalist of the Open era, faces the German from 2:30 p.m. Menchik reached the last four after defeating Brazil's João Fonseca and has yet to drop a set in Paris. Zverev, a two-time ATP Finals champion, is also chasing his first Grand Slam title. Cloudy skies are expected across the country, with rain spreading from Bohemia to Moravia and Silesia during the day. Daytime highs will range from 16 to 21 degrees Celsius.
1: Hundreds of employees of Czech television and Czech radio staged protests on Wednesday against proposed changes to the funding of public service media, warning that the measures could threaten their independence and financial stability. Daniela Lazarova has the details.
3: Hundreds of Czech television and Czech radio employees came to work dressed in black on Wednesday to sound the alarm that their future is at stake and that if the ruling coalition pushes through its planned funding reform, they may no longer be able to fulfill their mission. Black-clad hosts and reporters appeared on Czech television screens throughout the day, and at midday, public media employees gathered outside their Prague headquarters to warn that the future of the country's public broadcasters is under threat. Czech television presenter Daniel Stach said their black apparel symbolized the black screens that the future could bring.
4: Veřejnoprávní média jsme odhodlaní bránit.
5: We are determined to defend public service media. We do not want public television and public radio, which belong to citizens, to become directly dependent on the political will of any government.
3: According to one of the co-organizers of the protest, Jan Herget, the governing coalition claims that it only wants to change the funding system, but the issue goes much further than that, he says. It concerns the values, independence and stability of public service media, as well as the scope of services they provide to audiences. Trade unions and staff representatives of both institutions have already declared an indefinite strike alert over the planned reforms. They warned on Wednesday that these could escalate to a full-blown strike if political decisions undermine the independence of public broadcasting. The protest is against a proposed government reform of public media funding, which would abolish license fees in favour of state funding. Critics of the proposed changes argue that this would undermine the broadcasters' financial stability and leave them vulnerable to political pressure. The measure would also significantly reduce revenue for both institutions. Czech television could lose around 1.4 billion crowns annually, while Czech radio could lose up to 500 million crowns. Czech TV's Deputy Director General Milan Friedrich said the broadcaster would have to lay off between 300 and 500 employees if its budget were reduced by roughly 1 billion crowns. The broadcaster currently employs nearly 3,000 people and operates with an annual budget of 8.5 billion. Czech radio has estimated that the proposed legislation would reduce its annual income by 360 to 370 million crowns. With a current budget of 2.7 billion crowns, the broadcaster said it would likely have to cut around 200 of its 1,350 jobs and end cooperation with hundreds of freelance contributors. Opposition politicians are opposed to the change of legislation and have said they will do their utmost to prevent its approval. However, the ruling coalition, which has a majority in the lower house, says public service broadcasters around the world are having to economize in the present day and age, and that it is determined to cut both institutions down to size and make them accountable to the Supreme Audit Office for the way they spend taxpayers' money.
1: Daniela Lazarova with that report. This November will mark 60 years since the premiere of Closely Watched Trains, the Oscar-winning film by Jiří Menzel. The anniversary will be celebrated on the 20th of June in Loděnice, where a large part of the film was shot. Fans of the famous movie and the book it is based on can also explore the local museum of the railway line, open from April till October. Romana Grajcerova has more.
6: Closely Watched Trains is a Czechoslovak film directed by Jiří Menzel in 1966 based on a novella of the same name by Bohumil Hrabal. Set in German-occupied Czechoslovakia near the end of the Second World War, the story follows a 22-year-old apprentice signalman at a small railway station who struggles with sexual anxiety while gradually becoming involved in the wartime resistance movement. The film adaptation by director Jiří Menzel, starring actor and singer Václav Neckář in the leading role, won the Academy Awards Oscar for Best Foreign Language Film in 1968. The film was shot at the railway station in Loděnice near Beroun, about 32 kilometers southwest of Prague. Today, very few people would recognize the station as it appears in the film, but according to Loděnice resident Markéta, the film still holds great significance for the village.
7: Teď je to nádraží přestavěný, ale ještě donedávna to tady fakt vypadalo jako v tom.
8: The station has been rebuilt now, but until recently it really still looked like it did in the film. From what I know from local witnesses, when the film was being shot, Mr. Menzel and the actors used to meet in a pub at the Forge in Chrustenice. It was quite a well-known tavern.
7: Chrustenice, to byla taková vyhlášená hospoda.
6: A small museum is located directly in the station building.
9: Ta myšlenka vznikla na takové skupině.
8: The idea came from a group of a few friends. We gathered a team of people and agreed that, in addition to closely watched trains and the history of the station, there would also be a section about the history of the village.
6: Explains curator Alena Heinrichová. The museum interior is divided into three sections: the history of the station, the history of the village, and at the very back, a room dedicated to closely watched trains.
8: Here we have photographs from the film. There are photos from the celebrations that took place 41 years later. Over there are five photographs from events organized by Czech Railways on the occasion of the filming.
6: It was during the celebrations 10 years ago that director Jiří Menzel spoke in a Czech radio report by Jaroslav Skalický about the filming. He said that the idea of winning an Oscar never even crossed his mind.
8: I was lucky. Mr. Schoffer and I had only one goal: to make it in a way that would allow us to shoot another film. We had no other ambitions.
6: Cinematographer Jaromír Schoffer also recalled the filming, explaining why the creators chose the Loděnice station.
8: It was unbeatable because of its beautiful intimacy, natural setting and the steep hillside.
6: People in Loděnice will once again commemorate the anniversary of Closely Watched Trains this year, specifically on the 20th of June.
1: Thank you, Romana Grajcerová, for that report. This is a reminder that you're with Czechia in 30 minutes, a half hour of news, current affairs, and interesting stories brought to you by Radio Prague International. And now it's time for today's main feature. Ruth Frankova speaks with Amanita design producer Lukáš Konce about the studio's stunning new adventure puzzle game, Phenopolis.

0: Award-winning Czech indie studio Amanita Design has unveiled its latest game, Phonopolis, a story-driven puzzle adventure set in a dystopian city built entirely from cardboard. More than a decade in the making, the game combines puzzle-solving gameplay with a distinctive, handcrafted visual style inspired by avant-garde art. What made the developers choose cardboard as the founding of an entire game world? How do you turn stacks of paper models into a living digital city? And how did a project that took more than 10 years to complete evolve along the way? I discuss these questions with Phonopolis producer Lukáš Kunce. For listeners who haven't come across Phonopolis yet, could you briefly introduce the game and its story and the main characters?
1: Yes, Phonopolis is basically an adventure game, a puzzle adventure game, like all of our titles. It's very much about the story, about the world, and solving some logical or maybe not so logical puzzles. Phonopolis specifically is about Felix, who is just a regular guy, just a garbage man living in the city of Phonopolis. And this city is very specific or special because it's divided into three sort of classes. At the bottom is the workers' quarter, in the middle is the bureaucratic quarter, and at the very top is the avant-garde quarter. And all of this city is controlled by the leader, who is the main antagonist of this game. And the leader is basically a dictator, and he's built a system of loudspeakers all over the city. And through these loudspeakers, he issues commands, audio commands, and controls the entire city. It's basically like a mind control scheme. He has this idea of, you know, making a perfect society, and the execution is very, like, super strict, and nobody has free will and so on. And Felix, the main hero, is just like that. He's also under the control of the loudspeakers until one day he accidentally finds a pair of headphones and he puts them on, and for the first time he just, you know, has his own thoughts and sort of starts thinking for himself for the first time and rediscovers, you know, his humanity and realizes that this perfect system of the leader is maybe not so perfect, and goes on a journey to stop his plans to sort of control the city forever.
0: As you said, the story explores themes such as freedom and the abuse of power. What made you want to explore that idea at this particular time? Were you trying to say something about the world that we are actually living in today?
1: Yeah, I understand why many players will feel like it's very current in today's time. But the truth is that the game was conceived about 13 years ago, so it's not directly, you know, intended to speak about current political issues. But, you know, the truth is it's always been like that in parts of the world. You know, it's just that today it's probably more visible because it's also happening in countries that are closer to us, let's say. And there's also this historical experience as well, definitely, that was probably the key and the major influence on the topic, you know, communism that many of us experienced right here in our country.
0: The whole world of Phonopolis, including the buildings, the characters, even many of the visual effects, was first created from cardboard and only then digitized. Why did you decide to make the game this way?
1: There were several reasons why we chose cardboard. One of them was that the team really wanted to sort of take a break from working at the computers and just working on something by hand. The truth is obviously that it's really just maybe 1% or really small amount of work, and most of the work still has to be done at the computer. And the entire process, to put it simply, is that every scene and every level started with Eva Marková, who was the art director and concept artist of the game, and she would draw the scene and the concept art in like 2D digitally, and then she would give the concept art to Otto Dostal, who was also one of the main three creators with Eva Marková and Petr Filipovič. So Otto would take this concept art flat in 2D and he would sort of translate it into 3D space very accurately and precisely, and basically create something similar to like theatrical backdrops, and he would texture them digitally. And then he would take these textures and print them, and using a plotter, he would cut out like stickers. And these stickers would then be put on a like a big piece of cardboard and that's when most of the handcrafted part of the work would happen, and we would paint them over with like acrylic paint and create some masks as well, cut them out obviously, and also do a lot of brushing or sanding with sandpaper, sort of give it like another level of texture in addition to the cardboard texture, the patina. And yeah, then we would take these handcrafted textures basically and take photographs of them under, you know, simple lighting, and these photos would be used as textures on the 3D models instead of the placeholders that were used before. And then there was a lot of work in the computer again, because these handcrafted photograph textures still had to be processed a lot in the 3D engine, you know, applying lighting, materials, lots of processing. So that's one of the reasons why the game also took a lot of time to complete.
0: I also wanted to talk about sound. Music has always played an important role in all your games, I would say, but in Phonopolis, sound is at the very heart of the story. As you said, the characters are controlled by loudspeakers. So what role did music play in shaping the game? And what about the voice acting? Because I think this is actually your first game that features voice acting.
1: That's very true. Like with all Amanita games, actually, the audio, both the music and the sound effects are just as important as the visuals. And every time we play the game and develop the game for a while without the music, then there's a huge difference when the music and sound effects get, you know, implemented into the game. It suddenly gets a completely new life, and we were really delighted to work with Tomáš Dvořák, aka Flowex, once again on the music. I think he did a fantastic job. He had to go with a slightly different approach because the city of Phonopolis sort of feels like maybe watching an old movie, you know, there's this lo-fi quality to it. So we tried to achieve that using some older devices as well, but not too many of them. But for example, he used an old cassette player that he would run through some of the audio files that he created to, again, add this sort of specific texture that would be really difficult to add just, you know, digitally. Then we had Matouš Godík, who worked on the sound effects, who also previously worked with us on the game Creaks and Samoros 3. I think he also added a lot to the life of Phonopolis. And then for the voice acting, just like you said, it's the very first time we had like a comprehensible dialogue, comprehensible sentences in the game. All the previous games just had like gibberish, sometimes with a little bit of Czech added to them, but no dialogue or no subtitles at all. And this time the team felt like the story needs to be told a bit more accurately because of the more like serious theme and all that. So we decided to go with voice acting, and a funny coincidence is that it was voiced by Joe Etchison, who is from the Great Britain. We previously worked with him on the music for Creaks. He's better known as Hidden Orchestra, probably also known to many Czech listeners of music because he's been playing here quite often. And it was a great collaboration because I feel like Joe immediately understood the sort of purpose and the intended tone of the narrator. We sort of told him it should sound like you're a grandfather telling a story to your grandchildren at the fireplace. You know, even though the topic of the game is quite serious, we try to keep it like more playful and lighthearted than some of the influences that would be Orwell's 1984, obviously, or Zamyatin's We, was still supposed to be more like a fairy tale.
0: As you said, it's an adventure and a puzzle game, and I know puzzles have also been part of Amanita's games. What opportunities did the cardboard world of Phonopolis give you when it came to designing these puzzles?
1: That's a good one. I would say that it really helped support the feeling of tangibility that we try to some extent have in all of our games. But the fact that it's actually made from physical material, it sort of feels inviting, you know, for the player to touch the objects and everything. One of the main ideas for the puzzle design and the game design was not to just create puzzles, but sort of like interactive toys or toy boxes that would really remind you of, like, you know, childhood toys that you just want to tinker with. So yeah, I would say that the tangibility was one of the main benefits of going with the physical material. And I think it also, it's a different question probably, but the interactivity was one of the reasons we went with this creative method that I explained earlier. Because back when the project was conceived, back in 2013, something like that, the first idea how to create this game was a little more different, because the idea was to glue the models in real life together, like actually have real life scenes, real life models, and take photos of them and use them as sort of like sequences of photos, which would still look great. It would still have a very unique visual quality, but there's very strict limit in terms of interactivity. When you just have photos, it limits the interactivity a lot, and going the route of like 3D models textured gave us a lot of space to be able to have a lot of touchable and interactive elements in the game.
0: You said the original idea came 13 years ago. Does it mean that you have actually been working on this game all those past 13 years, or was it an on and off project?
1: Pretty much. Well, the history is that the project was conceived in 2013 by three former classmates from animation in the Zlín University, Petr Filipovič, Eva Marková and Otto Dostal. And for a while they worked on the game under a different studio, but then the studio wasn't willing to finance the project for all of its development, so they were looking for another, you know, studio they would be able to create the game under. And they got in touch with Jakub Dvorský, our studio director and founder. And yeah, Jakub just really liked the vision, like the creative and art direction. And they agreed to do the game together, which was obviously great for the team, because Jakub helped them find a lot of collaborators, as well as giving them the opportunity to work with people like Tomáš Dvořák, Flowex, or Matouš, who really, I think, helped the game elevate it to the next level. But basically, yeah, the game was being worked on constantly for over 10 years, daily.
0: And when you are creating your games, are you thinking of your potential users? I'm asking because I know your games are particularly popular among families and children. So do you have the users in mind when you are creating these games?
1: Yeah, absolutely. It's sort of a balancing act, I would say, because we primarily want to make games that we would want to play ourselves, sort of selfishly maybe in a way. But at the same time, you can't ignore the fact that you want people to play the games, you know. We're not a studio that would try to follow trends in gaming or anything like that. We just like to do things our way, which seems to have worked for the past 20 or so years. So that's great. And for example, we don't really worry much about like marketing analysis or, you know, targeting a specific target audience or anything like that. We kind of try to make things that could be enjoyed by everyone, whether it's small children, whether it's maybe teenagers, adults, seniors, doesn't really matter. The games are accessible in terms of like the control schemes. You don't really need to be like a skilled gamer to enjoy them. It's very much like a very interactive animated movie in a way. And we usually see the best or the nicest kind of feedback from people who would play them with our children. That's always really nice. Even seeing them at events, they would come to the booth. Usually it's the child that is excited for the game, and then the parent joins them and they sort of enjoy the game together. It's always really nice to see.
0: Are you already working on a new project?
1: Yes, we actually have been working or operating at Amanita for the past decade or so in like several independent teams. Counting Phonopolis, that would be three teams at the moment, and a half, I will explain. Aside from Phonopolis, there's two other games in development by other teams. One of them is led by Jakub Dvorský, who previously created, for example, the Samaros series and Machinarium and Pilgrims. And the other team is led by Jaromír Plachý, who did the games Botanicula and Chuchel and Happy Game. And then the half team, sort of, is Radim Jurda, who has been working with us for a really long time now as well. He was the creator and designer and artist behind the game Creeks. And recently he's been working on a board game, like a physical board game based on the world of Pilgrims. It's called Pilgrims Curious Adventures. He's basically been working on it solo, pretty much, but also working with a Czech company, a publisher called Pink Troubadour, who has been helping him a little bit with the design and just finishing the game, but most importantly, the publishing side of things and the distribution and all that, yeah.
0: Do you already know when this will be released?
1: We sort of soft launched it last year in autumn, September, October, not sure now. But we didn't manufacture that many copies. It was sold out within like a month or so. But now it's coming very soon, at the start of June. It's coming back to stock. And first we only had the English version, but now it's going to be regionally available in many regions and language mutations. And that includes Czech language. So yeah, coming very soon.
0: Okay, thank you very much for coming and talking to us.
1: Thank you so much.
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1: Hello and welcome. I'm Sierra Krieger-Wolf and you're listening to Czechia in 30 Minutes, the show where we give you a rundown of what's recently been happening in the country in just half an hour. Coming up on today's show, hundreds of Czech television and Czech radio employees came to work dressed in black on Wednesday to protest proposed changes to the funding of public service media. Jiří Menzel's Oscar-winning film Closely Watched Trains turned 60 this year. To mark the occasion, we revisit the railway station where much of the classic movie was shot. And later, we speak to Amanita design producer Lukáš Konce about the studio's new cardboard-inspired adventure puzzle game, Phenopolis. All that coming up later, but first, here's the news brought to you by Vít Pohanka.
0: News.
2: The average monthly wage in Czechia before tax rose by more than 8% year-on-year to more than 50,000 crowns in the first quarter of 2026, according to figures released by the Czech Statistical Office. That was nearly 4,000 crowns more than a year earlier. After adjusting for inflation, which stood at 1.6%, real wages increased by 6.4%. The Czech Statistical Office said the slowest wage growth was recorded in the electricity, gas, heating and air conditioning supply sector. Even so, pay levels in the industry remained well above the national average. All European Union member states, including Czechia, have given the green light to opening the first cluster of accession negotiations with Ukraine and Moldova, Ukrainian Prime Minister Yulia Sviridenko announced. The move clears the way for formal talks on issues related to the rule of law and democratic standards. Ukraine officially launched EU accession negotiations in June 2024. Progress had previously been blocked by Hungary, whose opposition eased after a recent agreement with Kyiv on Hungarian minority rights. The decision marks another step forward in Ukraine's bid to join the European Union. The international non-governmental organization Transparency International plans to file a complaint with the European Parliament over a possible conflict of interest involving Czech MEP Alexander Vondra. According to Politico, a news server, Vondra didn't disclose his role as honorary chairman of the Prague Center for Transatlantic Relations in his declaration of private interests. The complaint concerns the think tank's reported funding from Czech defense companies. Transparency International argues that questions arise because Vondra is involved in negotiating key EU defense legislation and has met representatives of the companies. Vondra and the think tank deny any wrongdoing, saying his position is honorary and doesn't constitute a formal relationship requiring disclosure. The complaint is likely to be reviewed by the European Parliament. Employees at the Czech government office will decide later whether to proceed with a strike after being told that a planned transfer of human rights, mental health and addiction policy agendas to ministries can no longer be reversed. Union representatives said the move had been confirmed as a political decision during talks with government office chief Tinde Barta. While staff had sought changes to the plan, their requests were rejected. Barta said most criticism of the reform was unfounded and argued the transfer would strengthen the affected agendas. The reorganization is scheduled to take effect in July. A Prague court has formally rehabilitated former dissident and prominent Czech politician in the 1990s, Jan Ruml, ruling that communist-era authorities unlawfully detained him on two occasions. Ruml spent more than 10 months in custody in the early 1980s after being accused of subverting the Republic over his role in organizing a courier network linking Prague with a London-based exile publisher. He was also briefly detained in 1979 on suspicion of terrorism. The ruling is final. Ruml, a Charter 77 signatory who later served as interior minister and senator, is also entitled to financial compensation. Czech tennis rising star Jakub Menšík will play the biggest match of his career on Friday when he takes on world number 3 Alexander Zverev for a place in the Roland Garros final. The 20-year-old, the youngest Czech Grand Slam semi-finalist of the Open era, faces the German from 2:30 p.m. Mencik reached the last four after defeating Brazil's João Fonseca and has yet to drop a set in Paris. Zverev, a two-time ATP Finals champion, is also chasing his first Grand Slam title. Cloudy skies are expected across the country, with rain spreading from Bohemia to Moravia and Silesia during the day. Daytime highs will range from 16 to 21 degrees Celsius.
1: Hundreds of employees of Czech television and Czech radio staged protests on Wednesday against proposed changes to the funding of public service media, warning that the measures could threaten their independence and financial stability. Daniela Lazarova has the details.
3: Hundreds of Czech television and Czech radio employees came to work dressed in black on Wednesday to sound the alarm that their future is at stake and that if the ruling coalition pushes through its planned funding reform, they may no longer be able to fulfill their mission. Black-clad hosts and reporters appeared on Czech television screens throughout the day, and at midday, public media employees gathered outside their Prague headquarters to warn that the future of the country's public broadcasters is under threat. Czech television presenter Daniel Stach said their black apparel symbolized the black screens that the future could bring.
4: Veřejnoprávní média jsme odhodlaní bránit.
5: We are determined to defend public service media. We do not want public television and public radio, which belong to citizens, to become directly dependent on the political will of any government.
3: According to one of the co-organizers of the protest, Jan Herget, the governing coalition claims that it only wants to change the funding system, but the issue goes much further than that, he says. It concerns the values, independence and stability of public service media, as well as the scope of services they provide to audiences. Trade unions and staff representatives of both institutions have already declared an indefinite strike alert over the planned reforms. They warned on Wednesday that these could escalate to a full-blown strike if political decisions undermine the independence of public broadcasting. The protest is against a proposed government reform of public media funding, which would abolish license fees in favour of state funding. Critics of the proposed changes argue that this would undermine the broadcasters' financial stability and leave them vulnerable to political pressure. The measure would also significantly reduce revenue for both institutions. Czech television could lose around 1.4 billion crowns annually, while Czech radio could lose up to 500 million crowns. Czech TV's Deputy Director General Milan Friedrich said the broadcaster would have to lay off between 300 and 500 employees if its budget were reduced by roughly 1 billion crowns. The broadcaster currently employs nearly 3,000 people and operates with an annual budget of 8.5 billion. Czech radio has estimated that the proposed legislation would reduce its annual income by 360 to 370 million crowns. With a current budget of 2.7 billion crowns, the broadcaster said it would likely have to cut around 200 of its 1,350 jobs and end cooperation with hundreds of freelance contributors. Opposition politicians are opposed to the change of legislation and have said they will do their utmost to prevent its approval. However, the ruling coalition, which has a majority in the lower house, says public service broadcasters around the world are having to economize in the present day and age, and that it is determined to cut both institutions down to size and make them accountable to the Supreme Audit Office for the way they spend taxpayers' money.
1: Daniela Lazarova with that report. This November will mark 60 years since the premiere of Closely Watched Trains, the Oscar-winning film by Jiří Menzel. The anniversary will be celebrated on the 20th of June in Loděnice, where a large part of the film was shot. Fans of the famous movie and the book it is based on can also explore the local museum of the railway line, open from April till October. Romana Grajcerova has more.
6: Closely Watched Trains is a Czechoslovak film directed by Jiří Menzel in 1966, based on a novella of the same name by Bohumil Hrabal. Set in German-occupied Czechoslovakia near the end of the Second World War, the story follows a 22-year-old apprentice signalman at a small railway station who struggles with sexual anxiety while gradually becoming involved in the wartime resistance movement. The film adaptation by director Jiří Menzel, starring actor and singer Václav Neckář in the leading role, won the Academy Awards Oscar for Best Foreign Language Film in 1968. The film was shot at the railway station in Loděnice near Beroun, about 32 kilometers southwest of Prague. Today, very few people would recognize the station as it appears in the film, but according to Loděnice resident Markéta, the film still holds great significance for the village.
7: Teď je to nádraží přestavěný, ale ještě donedávna to tady fakt vypadalo jako v tom.
8: The station has been rebuilt now, but until recently it really still looked like it did in the film. From what I know from local witnesses, when the film was being shot, Mr. Menzel and the actors used to meet in a pub at the Forge in Chrustenice. It was quite a well-known tavern.
7: Chrustenice, to byla taková vyhlášená hospoda.
6: A small museum is located directly in the station building.
9: Ta myšlenka vznikla na takové skupině děvčat.
8: The idea came from a group of a few friends. We gathered a team of people and agreed that, in addition to closely watched trains and the history of the station, there would also be a section about the history of the village.
9: Taky bude historie obce, jo.
6: Explains curator Alena Heinrichová. The museum interior is divided into three sections: the history of the station, the history of the village, and at the very back, a room dedicated to closely watched trains.
9: A tadyhle máte fotografie z filmu.
8: Here we have photographs from the film. There are photos from the celebrations that took place 41 years later. Over there are five photographs from events organized by Czech Railways on the occasion of the filming.
9: Kteří už tady s námi nemohou být.
6: It was during the celebrations 10 years ago that director Jiří Menzel spoke in a Czech radio report by Jaroslav Skalický about the filming. He said that the idea of winning an Oscar never even crossed his mind.
8: I was lucky, Mr. Schoffer and I had only one goal, to make it in a way that would allow us to shoot another film. We had no other ambitions.
6: Cinematographer Jaromír Schoffer also recalled the filming, explaining why the creators chose the Loděnice station.
8: It was unbeatable because of its beautiful intimacy, natural setting and the steep hillside.
6: People in Loděnice will once again commemorate the anniversary of Closely Watched Trains this year, specifically on the 20th of June.
1: Thank you, Romana Grajcerová, for that report. This is a reminder that you're with Czechia in 30 minutes, a half hour of news, current affairs, and interesting stories brought to you by Radio Prague International. And now it's time for today's main feature. Ruth Frankova speaks with Amanita design producer Lukáš Konce about the studio's stunning new adventure puzzle game, Phenopolis.

0: Award-winning Czech indie studio Amanita Design has unveiled its latest game, Phonopolis, a story-driven puzzle adventure set in a dystopian city built entirely from cardboard. More than a decade in the making, the game combines puzzle-solving gameplay with a distinctive, handcrafted visual style inspired by avant-garde art. What made the developers choose cardboard as the founding of an entire game world? How do you turn stacks of paper models into a living digital city? And how did a project that took more than 10 years to complete evolve along the way? I discuss these questions with Phonopolis producer Lukáš Kunce. For listeners who haven't come across Phonopolis yet, could you briefly introduce the game and its story and the main characters?
1: Yes, Phonopolis is basically an adventure game, a puzzle adventure game, like all of our titles. It's very much about the story, about the world, and solving some logical or maybe not so logical puzzles. Phonopolis specifically is about Felix, who is just a regular guy, just a garbage man living in the city of Phonopolis. And this city is very specific or special because it's divided into three sort of classes. At the bottom is the workers' quarter, in the middle is the bureaucratic quarter, and at the very top is the avant-garde quarter. And all of this city is controlled by the leader, who is the main antagonist of this game. And the leader is basically a dictator, and he's built a system of loudspeakers all over the city. And through these loudspeakers, he issues commands, audio commands, and controls the entire city. It's basically like a mind control scheme. He has this idea of, you know, making a perfect society, and the execution is very, like, super strict, and nobody has free will and so on. And Felix, the main hero, is just like that. He's also under the control of the loudspeakers until one day he accidentally finds a pair of headphones and he puts them on, and for the first time he just, you know, has his own thoughts and sort of starts thinking for himself for the first time and rediscovers, you know, his humanity and realizes that this perfect system of the leader is maybe not so perfect, and goes on a journey to stop his plans to sort of control the city forever.
0: As you said, the story explores themes such as freedom and the abuse of power. What made you want to explore that idea at this particular time? Were you trying to say something about the world that we are actually living in today?
1: Yeah, I understand why many players will feel like it's very current in today's time. But the truth is that the game was conceived about 13 years ago, so it's not directly, you know, intended to speak about current political issues. But, you know, the truth is it's always been like that in parts of the world. You know, it's just that today it's probably more visible because it's also happening in countries that are closer to us, let's say. And there's also this historical experience as well, definitely, that was probably the key and the major influence on the topic, you know, communism that many of us experienced right here in our country.
0: The whole world of Phonopolis, including the buildings, the characters, even many of the visual effects, was first created from cardboard and only then digitized. Why did you decide to make the game this way?
1: There were several reasons why we chose cardboard. One of them was that the team really wanted to sort of take a break from working at the computers and just working on something by hand. The truth is obviously that it's really just maybe 1% or really small amount of work, and most of the work still has to be done at the computer. And the entire process, to put it simply, is that every scene and every level started with Eva Marková, who was the art director and concept artist of the game, and she would draw the scene and the concept art in like 2D digitally, and then she would give the concept art to Otto Dostal, who was also one of the main three creators with Eva Marková and Petr Filipovič. So Otto would take this concept art flat in 2D and he would sort of translate it into 3D space very accurately and precisely, and basically create something similar to like theatrical backdrops, and he would texture them digitally. And then he would take these textures and print them, and using a plotter, he would cut out like stickers. And these stickers would then be put on a like a big piece of cardboard. and that's when most of the handcrafted part of the work would happen, and we would paint them over with like acrylic paint and create some masks as well, cut them out obviously, and also do a lot of brushing or sanding with sandpaper, sort of give it like another level of texture in addition to the cardboard texture, the patina. And yeah, then we would take these handcrafted textures basically and take photographs of them under, you know, simple lighting, and these photos would be used as textures on the 3D models instead of the placeholders that were used before. And then there was a lot of work in the computer again, because these handcrafted photograph textures still had to be processed a lot in the 3D engine, you know, applying lighting, materials, lots of processing. So that's one of the reasons why the game also took a lot of time to complete.
0: I also wanted to talk about sound. Music has always played an important role in all your games, I would say, but in Phonopolis, sound is at the very heart of the story. As you said, the characters are controlled by loudspeakers. So what role did music play in shaping the game? And what about the voice acting? Because I think this is actually your first game that features voice acting.
1: That's very true. Like with all Amanita games, actually the audio, both the music and the sound effects are just as important as the visuals. And every time we play the game and develop the game for a while without the music, then there's a huge difference when the music and sound effects get, you know, implemented into the game. It suddenly gets a completely new life, and we were really delighted to work with Tomáš Dvořák, aka Flowex, once again on the music. I think he did a fantastic job. He had to go with a slightly different approach because the city of Phonopolis sort of feels like maybe watching an old movie, you know, there's this lo-fi quality to it. So we tried to achieve that using some older devices as well, but not too many of them. But for example, he used an old cassette player that he would run through some of the audio files that he created to, again, add this sort of specific texture that would be really difficult to add just, you know, digitally. Then we had Matouš Godík, who worked on the sound effects, who also previously worked with us on the game Creaks and Samoros 3. I think he also added a lot to the life of Phonopolis. And then for the voice acting, just like you said, it's the very first time we had like a comprehensible dialogue, comprehensible sentences in the game. All the previous games just had like gibberish, sometimes with a little bit of Czech added to them, but no dialogue or no subtitles at all. And this time the team felt like the story needs to be told a bit more accurately because of the more like serious theme and all that. So we decided to go with voice acting, and a funny coincidence is that it was voiced by Joe Etchison, who is from the Great Britain. We previously worked with him on the music for Creaks. He's better known as Hidden Orchestra, probably also known to many Czech listeners of music because he's been playing here quite often. And it was a great collaboration because I feel like Joe immediately understood the sort of purpose and the intended tone of the narrator. We sort of told him it should sound like you're a grandfather telling a story to your grandchildren at the fireplace. You know, even though the topic of the game is quite serious, we try to keep it like more playful and lighthearted than some of the influences that would be Orwell's 1984, obviously, or Zamyatin's We, was still supposed to be more like a fairy tale.
0: As you said, it's an adventure and a puzzle game, and I know puzzles have also been part of Amanita's games. What opportunities did the cardboard world of Phonopolis give you when it came to designing these puzzles?
1: That's a good one. I would say that it really helped support the feeling of tangibility that we try to some extent have in all of our games. But the fact that it's actually made from physical material, it sort of feels inviting, you know, for the player to touch the objects and everything. One of the main ideas for the puzzle design and the game design was not to just create puzzles, but sort of like interactive toys or toy boxes that would really remind you of, like, you know, childhood toys that you just want to tinker with. So yeah, I would say that the tangibility was one of the main benefits of going with the physical material. And I think it also, it's a different question probably, but the interactivity was one of the reasons we went with this creative method that I explained earlier. Because back when the project was conceived, back in 2013, something like that, the first idea how to create this game was a little more different, because the idea was to glue the models in real life together, like actually have real life scenes, real life models, and take photos of them and use them as sort of like sequences of photos, which would still look great. It would still have a very unique visual quality, but there's very strict limit in terms of interactivity. When you just have photos, it limits the interactivity a lot. And going the route of like 3D models, textured, gave us a lot of space to be able to have a lot of touchable and interactive elements in the game.
0: You said the original idea came 13 years ago. Does it mean that you have actually been working on this game all those past 13 years? Or was it an on and off project?
1: Pretty much. Well, the history is that the project was conceived in 2013 by three former classmates from animation in the Zlín University, Petr Filipovič, Eva Marková and Otto Dostal. And for a while they worked on the game under a different studio, but then the studio wasn't willing to finance the project for all of its development, so they were looking for another, you know, studio they would be able to create the game under. And they got in touch with Jakub Dvorský, our studio director and founder. And yeah, Jakub just really liked the vision, like the creative and art direction. And they agreed to do the game together, which was obviously great for the team because Jakub helped them find a lot of collaborators, as well as giving them the opportunity to work with people like Tomáš Dvořák, Flowex, or Matouš, who really, I think, helped the game elevate it to the next level. But basically, yeah, the game was being worked on constantly for over 10 years, daily.
0: And when you are creating your games, are you thinking of your potential users? I'm asking because I know your games are particularly popular among families and children. So do you have the users in mind when you are creating these games?
1: Yeah, absolutely. It's sort of a balancing act, I would say, because we primarily want to make games that we would want to play ourselves, sort of selfishly maybe in a way. But at the same time, you can't ignore the fact that you want people to play the games, you know. We're not a studio that would try to follow trends in gaming or anything like that. We just like to do things our way, which seems to have worked for the past 20 or so years. So that's great. And for example, we don't really worry much about like marketing analysis or, you know, targeting a specific target audience or anything like that. We kind of try to make things that could be enjoyed by everyone, whether it's small children, whether it's maybe teenagers, adults, seniors, doesn't really matter. The games are accessible in terms of like the control schemes. You don't really need to be like a skilled gamer to enjoy them. It's very much like a very interactive animated movie in a way. And we usually see the best or the nicest kind of feedback from people who would play them with their children. That's always really nice. Even seeing them at events, they would come to the booth. Usually it's the child that is excited for the game, and then the parent joins them and they sort of enjoy the game together. It's always really nice to see.
0: Are you already working on a new project?
1: Yes, we actually have been working or operating at Amanita for the past decade or so in like several independent teams. Counting Phonopolis, that would be three teams at the moment, and a half, I will explain. Aside from Phonopolis, there's two other games in development by other teams. One of them is led by Jakub Dvorský, who previously created, for example, the Samaros series and Machinarium and Pilgrims. And the other team is led by Jaromír Plachý, who did the games Botanicula and Chuchel and Happy Game. And then the half team sort of is Radim Jurda, who has been working with us for a really long time now as well. He was the creator and designer and artist behind the game Creeks. And recently he's been working on a board game, like a physical board game based on the world of Pilgrims. It's called Pilgrims Curious Adventures. He's basically been working on it solo pretty much, but also working with a Czech company, a publisher called Pink Troubadour, who has been helping him a little bit with the design and just finishing the game, but most importantly, the publishing side of things and the distribution and all that, yeah.
0: Do you already know when this will be released?
1: We sort of soft launched it last year in autumn, September, October, not sure now. But we didn't manufacture that many copies. It was sold out within like a month or so. But now it's coming very soon. At the start of June, it's coming back to stock. And first we only had the English version, but now it's going to be regionally available in many regions and language mutations. And that includes Czech language. So yeah, coming very soon.
0: Okay, thank you very much for coming and talking to us.
1: Thank you so much.
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1: Hello and welcome. I'm Sierra Krieger-Wolf and you're listening to Czechia in 30 Minutes, the show where we give you a rundown of what's recently been happening in the country in just half an hour. Coming up on today's show, hundreds of Czech television and Czech radio employees came to work dressed in black on Wednesday to protest proposed changes to the funding of public service media. Jiří Menzil's Oscar-winning film Closely Watched Trains turned 60 this year. To mark the occasion, we revisit the railway station where much of the classic movie was shot. And later, we speak to Amanita design producer Lukáš Konce about the studio's new cardboard-inspired adventure puzzle game, Phenopolis. All that coming up later, but first, here's the news brought to you by Vít Pohanka.
0: News.
2: The average monthly wage in Czechia before tax rose by more than 8% year-on-year to more than 50,000 crowns in the first quarter of 2026, according to figures released by the Czech Statistical Office. That was nearly 4,000 crowns more than a year earlier. After adjusting for inflation, which stood at 1.6%, real wages increased by 6.4%. The Czech Statistical Office said the slowest wage growth was recorded in the electricity, gas, heating and air conditioning supply sector. Even so, pay levels in the industry remained well above the national average. All European Union member states, including Czechia, have given the green light to opening the first cluster of accession negotiations with Ukraine and Moldova, Ukrainian Prime Minister Yulia Sviridenko announced. The move clears the way for formal talks on issues related to the rule of law and democratic standards. Ukraine officially launched EU accession negotiations in June 2024. Progress had previously been blocked by Hungary, whose opposition eased after a recent agreement with Kyiv on Hungarian minority rights. The decision marks another step forward in Ukraine's bid to join the European Union. The international non-governmental organization Transparency International plans to file a complaint with the European Parliament over a possible conflict of interest involving Czech MEP Alexander Vondra. According to Politico, a news server, Vondra didn't disclose his role as honorary chairman of the Prague Center for Transatlantic Relations in his declaration of private interests. The complaint concerns the think tank's reported funding from Czech defense companies. Transparency International argues that questions arise because Vondra is involved in negotiating key EU defense legislation and has met representatives of the companies. Vondra and the think tank deny any wrongdoing, saying his position is honorary and doesn't constitute a formal relationship requiring disclosure. The complaint is likely to be reviewed by the European Parliament. Employees at the Czech government office will decide later whether to proceed with a strike after being told that a planned transfer of human rights, mental health and addiction policy agendas to ministries can no longer be reversed. Union representatives said the move had been confirmed as a political decision during talks with the government office chief Tinde Barta. While staff had sought changes to the plan, their requests were rejected. Barta said most criticism of the reform was unfounded and argued the transfer would strengthen the affected agendas. The reorganization is scheduled to take effect in July. A Prague court has formally rehabilitated former dissident and prominent Czech politician in the 1990s, Jan Ruml, ruling that communist-era authorities unlawfully detained him on two occasions. Ruml spent more than 10 months in custody in the early 1980s after being accused of subverting the Republic over his role in organizing a courier network linking Prague with a London-based exile publisher. He was also briefly detained in 1979 on suspicion of terrorism. The ruling is final. Ruml, a Charter 77 signatory who later served as interior minister and senator, is also entitled to financial compensation. Czech tennis rising star Jakub Menšík will play the biggest match of his career on Friday when he takes on world number 3 Alexander Zverev for a place in the Roland Garros final. The 20-year-old, the youngest Czech Grand Slam semi-finalist of the Open era, faces the German from 2:30 p.m. Menchik reached the last four after defeating Brazil's João Fonseca and has yet to drop a set in Paris. Zverev, a two-time ATP Finals champion, is also chasing his first Grand Slam title. Cloudy skies are expected across the country, with rain spreading from Bohemia to Moravia and Silesia during the day. Daytime highs will range from 16 to 21 degrees Celsius.
1: Hundreds of employees of Czech television and Czech radio staged protests on Wednesday against proposed changes to the funding of public service media, warning that the measures could threaten their independence and financial stability. Daniela Lazarova has the details.
3: Hundreds of Czech television and Czech radio employees came to work dressed in black on Wednesday to sound the alarm that their future is at stake and that if the ruling coalition pushes through its planned funding reform, they may no longer be able to fulfill their mission. Black-clad hosts and reporters appeared on Czech television screens throughout the day, and at midday, public media employees gathered outside their Prague headquarters to warn that the future of the country's public broadcasters is under threat. Czech television presenter Daniel Stach said their black apparel symbolized the black screens that the future could bring.
4: Veřejnoprávní média jsme odhodlaní bránit.
5: We are determined to defend public service media. We do not want public television and public radio, which belong to citizens, to become directly dependent on the political will of any government.
3: According to one of the co-organizers of the protest, Jan Herget, the governing coalition claims that it only wants to change the funding system, but the issue goes much further than that, he says. It concerns the values, independence and stability of public service media, as well as the scope of services they provide to audiences. Trade unions and staff representatives of both institutions have already declared an indefinite strike alert over the planned reforms. They warned on Wednesday that these could escalate to a full-blown strike if political decisions undermine the independence of public broadcasting. The protest is against a proposed government reform of public media funding, which would abolish license fees in favour of state funding. Critics of the proposed changes argue that this would undermine the broadcasters' financial stability and leave them vulnerable to political pressure. The measure would also significantly reduce revenue for both institutions. Czech television could lose around 1.4 billion crowns annually, while Czech radio could lose up to 500 million crowns. Czech TV's Deputy Director General Milan Friedrich said the broadcaster would have to lay off between 300 and 500 employees if its budget were reduced by roughly 1 billion crowns. The broadcaster currently employs nearly 3,000 people and operates with an annual budget of 8.5 billion. Czech radio has estimated that the proposed legislation would reduce its annual income by 360 to 370 million crowns. With a current budget of 2.7 billion crowns, the broadcaster said it would likely have to cut around 200 of its 1,350 jobs and end cooperation with hundreds of freelance contributors. Opposition politicians are opposed to the change of legislation and have said they will do their utmost to prevent its approval. However, the ruling coalition, which has a majority in the lower house, says public service broadcasters around the world are having to economize in the present day and age, and that it is determined to cut both institutions down to size and make them accountable to the Supreme Audit Office for the way they spend taxpayers' money.
1: Daniela Lazarova with that report. This November will mark 60 years since the premiere of Closely Watched Trains, the Oscar-winning film by Jiří Menzel. The anniversary will be celebrated on the 20th of June in Loděnice, where a large part of the film was shot. Fans of the famous movie and the book it is based on can also explore the local museum of the railway line, open from April till October. Romana Grajcerova has more.
6: Closely Watched Trains is a Czechoslovak film directed by Jiří Menzel in 1966 based on a novella of the same name by Bohumil Hrabal. Set in German-occupied Czechoslovakia near the end of the Second World War, the story follows a 22-year-old apprentice signalman at a small railway station who struggles with sexual anxiety while gradually becoming involved in the wartime resistance movement. The film adaptation by director Jiří Menzel, starring actor and singer Václav Neckář in the leading role, won the Academy Awards Oscar for Best Foreign Language Film in 1968. The film was shot at the railway station in Loděnice near Beroun, about 32 kilometers southwest of Prague. Today, very few people would recognize the station as it appears in the film, but according to Loděnice resident Markéta, the film still holds great significance for the village.
7: Teď je to nádraží přestavěný, ale ještě donedávna to tady fakt vypadalo jako v tom.
8: The station has been rebuilt now, but until recently it really still looked like it did in the film. From what I know from local witnesses, when the film was being shot, Mr. Menzel and the actors used to meet in a pub at the Forge in Chrustenice. It was quite a well-known tavern.
7: Chrustenice, to byla taková vyhlášená hospoda.
6: A small museum is located directly in the station building.
9: Ta myšlenka vznikla na takové skupině děvčat.
8: The idea came from a group of a few friends. We gathered a team of people and agreed that, in addition to closely watched trains and the history of the station, there would also be a section about the history of the village.
9: Taky bude historie obce, jo.
6: Explains curator Alena Heinrichová. The museum interior is divided into three sections: the history of the station, the history of the village, and at the very back, a room dedicated to closely watched trains.
9: A tadyhle máte fotografie z filmu.
8: Here we have photographs from the film. There are photos from the celebrations that took place 41 years later. Over there are five photographs from events organized by Czech Railways on the occasion of the filming.
9: Kteří už tady s námi nemohou být.
6: It was during the celebrations 10 years ago that director Jiří Menzel spoke in the Czech radio report by Jaroslav Skalický about the filming. He said that the idea of winning an Oscar never even crossed his mind.
8: I was lucky. Mr. Schoffer and I had only one goal: to make it in a way that would allow us to shoot another film. We had no other ambitions.
6: Cinematographer Jaromír Schoffer also recalled the filming, explaining why the creators chose the Loděnice station.
8: It was unbeatable because of its beautiful intimacy, natural setting and the steep hillside.
6: People in Loděnice will once again commemorate the anniversary of Closely Watched Trains this year, specifically on the 20th of June.
1: Thank you, Romana Grajcerová, for that report. This is a reminder that you're with Czechia in 30 minutes, a half hour of news, current affairs, and interesting stories brought to you by Radio Prague International. And now it's time for today's main feature. Ruth Frankova speaks with Amanita design producer Lukáš Konce about the studio's stunning new adventure puzzle game, Phenopolis.

0: Award-winning Czech indie studio Amanita Design has unveiled its latest game, Phonopolis, a story-driven puzzle adventure set in a dystopian city built entirely from cardboard. More than a decade in the making, the game combines puzzle-solving gameplay with a distinctive, handcrafted visual style inspired by avant-garde art. What made the developers choose cardboard as the founding of an entire game world? How do you turn stacks of paper models into a living digital city? And how did a project that took more than 10 years to complete evolve along the way? I discuss these questions with Phonopolis producer Lukáš Kunce. For listeners who haven't come across Phonopolis yet, could you briefly introduce the game and its story and the main characters?
1: Yes, Phonopolis is basically an adventure game, a puzzle adventure game, like all of our titles. It's very much about the story, about the world, and solving some logical or maybe not so logical puzzles. Phonopolis specifically is about Felix, who is just a regular guy, just a garbage man living in the city of Phonopolis. And this city is very specific or special because it's divided into three sort of classes. At the bottom is the workers' quarter, in the middle is the bureaucratic quarter, and at the very top is the avant-garde quarter. And all of this city is controlled by the leader, who is the main antagonist of this game. And the leader is basically a dictator, and he's built a system of loudspeakers all over the city. And through these loudspeakers, he issues commands, audio commands, and controls the entire city. It's basically like a mind control scheme. He has this idea of, you know, making a perfect society, and the execution is very, like, super strict, and nobody has free will and so on. And Felix, the main hero, is just like that. He's also under the control of the loudspeakers until one day he accidentally finds a pair of headphones and he puts them on, and for the first time he just, you know, has his own thoughts and sort of starts thinking for himself for the first time and rediscovers, you know, his humanity and realizes that this perfect system of the leader is maybe not so perfect, and goes on a journey to stop his plans to sort of control the city forever.
0: As you said, the story explores themes such as freedom and the abuse of power. What made you want to explore that idea at this particular time? Were you trying to say something about the world that we are actually living in today?
1: Yeah, I understand why many players will feel like it's very current in today's time. But the truth is that the game was conceived about 13 years ago, so it's not directly, you know, intended to speak about current political issues. But, you know, the truth is it's always been like that in parts of the world. You know, it's just that today it's probably more visible because it's also happening in countries that are closer to us, let's say. And there's also this historical experience as well, definitely, that was probably the key and the major influence on the topic, you know, communism that many of us experienced right here in our country.
0: The whole world of Phonopolis, including the buildings, the characters, even many of the visual effects, was first created from cardboard and only then digitized. Why did you decide to make the game this way?
1: There were several reasons why we chose cardboard. One of them was that the team really wanted to sort of take a break from working at the computers and just working on something by hand. The truth is obviously that it's really just maybe 1% or really small amount of work, and most of the work still has to be done at the computer. And the entire process, to put it simply, is that every scene and every level started with Eva Marková, who was the art director and concept artist of the game, and she would draw the scene and the concept art in like 2D digitally, and then she would give the concept art to Otto Dostal, who was also one of the main three creators with Eva Marková and Petr Filipovič. So Otto would take this concept art flat in 2D and he would sort of translate it into 3D space very accurately and precisely, and basically create something similar to like theatrical backdrops, and he would texture them digitally. And then he would take these textures and print them, and using a plotter, he would cut out like stickers. And these stickers would then be put on a like a big piece of cardboard. and that's when most of the handcrafted part of the work would happen, and we would paint them over with like acrylic paint and create some masks as well, cut them out obviously, and also do a lot of brushing or sanding with sandpaper, sort of give it like another level of texture in addition to the cardboard texture, the patina. And yeah, then we would take these handcrafted textures basically and take photographs of them under, you know, simple lighting, and these photos would be used as textures on the 3D models instead of the placeholders that were used before. And then there was a lot of work in the computer again, because these handcrafted photograph textures still had to be processed a lot in the 3D engine, you know, applying lighting, materials, lots of processing. So that's one of the reasons why the game also took a lot of time to complete.
0: I also wanted to talk about sound. Music has always played an important role in all your games, I would say, but in Phonopolis, sound is at the very heart of the story. As you said, the characters are controlled by loudspeakers. So what role did music play in shaping the game? And what about the voice acting? Because I think this is actually your first game that features voice acting.
1: That's very true. Like with all Amanita games, actually the audio, both the music and the sound effects are just as important as the visuals. And every time we play the game and develop the game for a while without the music, then there's a huge difference when the music and sound effects get, you know, implemented into the game. It suddenly gets a completely new life, and we were really delighted to work with Tomáš Dvořák, aka Flowex, once again on the music. I think he did a fantastic job. He had to go with a slightly different approach because the city of Phonopolis sort of feels like maybe watching an old movie, you know, there's this lo-fi quality to it. So we tried to achieve that using some older devices as well, but not too many of them. But for example, he used an old cassette player that he would run through some of the audio files that he created to, again, add this sort of specific texture that would be really difficult to add just, you know, digitally. Then we had Matouš Godík, who worked on the sound effects, who also previously worked with us on the game Creaks and Samoros 3. I think he also added a lot to the life of Phonopolis. And then for the voice acting, just like you said, it's the very first time we had like a comprehensible dialogue, comprehensible sentences in the game. All the previous games just had like gibberish, sometimes with a little bit of Czech added to them, but no dialogue or no subtitles at all. And this time the team felt like the story needs to be told a bit more accurately because of the more like serious theme and all that. So we decided to go with voice acting, and a funny coincidence is that it was voiced by Joe Etchison, who is from the Great Britain. We previously worked with him on the music for Creaks. He's better known as Hidden Orchestra, probably also known to many Czech listeners of music because he's been playing here quite often. And it was a great collaboration because I feel like Joe immediately understood the sort of purpose and the intended tone of the narrator. We sort of told him it should sound like you're a grandfather telling a story to your grandchildren at the fireplace. You know, even though the topic of the game is quite serious, we try to keep it like more playful and lighthearted than some of the influences that would be Orwell's 1984, obviously, or Zamyatin's We, who's still supposed to be more like a fairy tale.
0: As you said, it's an adventure and a puzzle game, and I know puzzles have also been part of Amanita's games. What opportunities did the cardboard world of Phonopolis give you when it came to designing these puzzles?
1: That's a good one. I would say that it really helped support the feeling of tangibility that we try to some extent have in all of our games. But the fact that it's actually made from physical material, it sort of feels inviting, you know, for the player to touch the objects and everything. One of the main ideas for the puzzle design and the game design was not to just create puzzles, but sort of like interactive toys or toy boxes that would really remind you of, like, you know, childhood toys that you just want to tinker with. So yeah, I would say that the tangibility was one of the main benefits of going with the physical material. And I think it also, it's a different question probably, but the interactivity was one of the reasons we went with this creative method that I explained earlier. Because back when the project was conceived, back in 2013, something like that, the first idea how to create this game was a little more different, because the idea was to glue the models in real life together, like actually have real life scenes, real life models, and take photos of them and use them as sort of like sequences of photos, which would still look great. It would still have a very unique visual quality, but there's very strict limit in terms of interactivity. When you just have photos, it limits the interactivity a lot, and going the route of like 3D models textured gave us a lot of space to be able to have a lot of touchable and interactive elements in the game.
0: You said the original idea came 13 years ago. Does it mean that you have actually been working on this game all those past 13 years, or was it an on and off project?
1: Pretty much. Well, the history is that the project was conceived in 2013 by three former classmates from animation in the Zlín University, Petr Filipovič, Eva Marková and Otto Dostal. And for a while they worked on the game under a different studio, but then the studio wasn't willing to finance the project for all of its development, so they were looking for another, you know, studio they would be able to create the game under. And they got in touch with Jakub Dvorský, our studio director and founder. And yeah, Jakub just really liked the vision, like the creative and art direction. And they agreed to do the game together, which was obviously great for the team, because Jakub helped them find a lot of collaborators, as well as giving them the opportunity to work with people like Tomáš Dvořák, Flowex, or Matouš, who really, I think, helped the game elevate it to the next level. But basically, yeah, the game was being worked on constantly for over 10 years, daily.
0: And when you are creating your games, are you thinking of your potential users? I'm asking because I know your games are particularly popular among families and children. So do you have the users in mind when you are creating these games?
1: Yeah, absolutely. It's sort of a balancing act, I would say, because we primarily want to make games that we would want to play ourselves, sort of selfishly maybe in a way. But at the same time, you can't ignore the fact that you want people to play the games, you know. We're not a studio that would try to follow trends in gaming or anything like that. We just like to do things our way, which seems to have worked for the past 20 or so years. So that's great. And for example, we don't really worry much about like marketing analysis or, you know, targeting a specific target audience or anything like that. We kind of try to make things that could be enjoyed by everyone, whether it's small children, whether it's maybe teenagers, adults, seniors, doesn't really matter. The games are accessible in terms of like the control schemes. You don't really need to be like a skilled gamer to enjoy them. It's very much like a very interactive animated movie in a way. And we usually see the best or the nicest kind of feedback from people who would play them with their children. That's always really nice. Even seeing them at events, they would come to the booth. Usually it's the child that is excited for the game, and then the parent joins them and they sort of enjoy the game together. It's always really nice to see.
0: Are you already working on a new project?
1: Yes, we actually have been working or operating at Amanita for the past decade or so in like several independent teams. Counting Phonopolis, that would be three teams at the moment and a half, I will explain. Aside from Phonopolis, there's two other games in development by other teams. One of them is led by Jakub Dvorský, who previously created, for example, the Samaros series and Machinarium and Pilgrims. And the other team is led by Jaromír Plachý, who did the games Botanicula and Chuchel and Happy Game. And then the half team, sort of, is Radim Jurda, who has been working with us for a really long time now as well. He was the creator and designer and artist behind the game Creeks. And recently he's been working on a board game, like a physical board game based on the world of Pilgrims. It's called Pilgrim's Curious Adventures. He's basically been working on it solo, pretty much, but also working with a Czech company, a publisher called Pink Troubadour, who has been helping him a little bit with the design and just finishing the game, but most importantly, the publishing side of things and the distribution and all that, yeah.
0: Do you already know when this will be released?
1: We sort of soft launched it last year in autumn, September, October, not sure now. But we didn't manufacture that many copies. It was sold out within like a month or so. But now it's coming very soon. At the start of June, it's coming back to stock. And first we only had the English version, but now it's going to be regionally available in many regions and language mutations. And that includes Czech language. So yeah, coming very soon.
0: Okay, thank you very much for coming and talking to us.
1: Thank you so much.
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1: Hello and welcome. I'm Sierra Krieger-Wolf and you're listening to Czechia in 30 Minutes, the show where we give you a rundown of what's recently been happening in the country in just half an hour. Coming up on today's show, hundreds of Czech television and Czech radio employees came to work dressed in black on Wednesday to protest proposed changes to the funding of public service media. Jiří Menzil's Oscar-winning film Closely Watched Trains turned 60 this year. To mark the occasion, we revisit the railway station where much of the classic movie was shot. And later, we speak to Amanita design producer Lukáš Kunce about the studio's new cardboard-inspired adventure puzzle game, Phenopolis. All that coming up later, but first, here's the news brought to you by Vít Pohanka.
0: News.
2: The average monthly wage in Czechia before tax rose by more than 8% year-on-year to more than 50,000 crowns in the first quarter of 2026, according to figures released by the Czech Statistical Office. That was nearly 4,000 crowns more than a year earlier. After adjusting for inflation, which stood at 1.6%, real wages increased by 6.4%. The Czech Statistical Office said the slowest wage growth was recorded in the electricity, gas, heating and air conditioning supply sector. Even so, pay levels in the industry remained well above the national average. All European Union member states, including Czechia, have given the green light to opening the first cluster of accession negotiations with Ukraine and Moldova, Ukrainian Prime Minister Yulia Sviridenko announced. The move clears the way for formal talks on issues related to the rule of law and democratic standards. Ukraine officially launched EU accession negotiations in June 2024. Progress had previously been blocked by Hungary, whose opposition eased after a recent agreement with Kyiv on Hungarian minority rights. The decision marks another step forward in Ukraine's bid to join the European Union. The international non-governmental organization Transparency International plans to file a complaint with the European Parliament over a possible conflict of interest involving Czech MEP Alexander Vondra. According to Politico, a news server, Vondra didn't disclose his role as honorary chairman of the Prague Center for Transatlantic Relations in his declaration of private interests. The complaint concerns the think tank's reported funding from Czech defense companies. Transparency International argues that questions arise because Vondra is involved in negotiating key EU defense legislation and has met representatives of the companies. Vondra and the think tank deny any wrongdoing, saying his position is honorary and doesn't constitute a formal relationship requiring disclosure. The complaint is likely to be reviewed by the European Parliament. Employees at the Czech government office will decide later whether to proceed with a strike after being told that a planned transfer of human rights, mental health and addiction policy agendas to ministries can no longer be reversed. Union representatives said the move had been confirmed as a political decision during talks with government office chief Tinde Barta. While staff had sought changes to the plan, their requests were rejected. Barta said most criticism of the reform was unfounded and argued the transfer would strengthen the affected agendas. The reorganization is scheduled to take effect in July. A Prague court has formally rehabilitated former dissident and prominent Czech politician in the 1990s, Jan Ruml, ruling that communist-era authorities unlawfully detained him on two occasions. Ruml spent more than 10 months in custody in the early 1980s after being accused of subverting the Republic over his role in organizing a courier network linking Prague with a London-based exile publisher. He was also briefly detained in 1979 on suspicion of terrorism. The ruling is final. Ruml, a Charter 77 signatory who later served as interior minister and senator, is also entitled to financial compensation. Czech tennis rising star Jakub Menšík will play the biggest match of his career on Friday when he takes on world number 3 Alexander Zverev for a place in the Roland Garros final. The 20-year-old, the youngest Czech Grand Slam semi-finalist of the Open era, faces the German from 2:30 p.m. Menchik reached the last four after defeating Brazil's João Fonseca and has yet to drop a set in Paris. Zverev, a two-time ATP Finals champion, is also chasing his first Grand Slam title. Cloudy skies are expected across the country, with rain spreading from Bohemia to Moravia and Silesia during the day. Daytime highs will range from 16 to 21 degrees Celsius.
1: Hundreds of employees of Czech television and Czech radio staged protests on Wednesday against proposed changes to the funding of public service media, warning that the measures could threaten their independence and financial stability. Daniela Lazarova has the details.
3: Hundreds of Czech television and Czech radio employees came to work dressed in black on Wednesday to sound the alarm that their future is at stake and that if the ruling coalition pushes through its planned funding reform, they may no longer be able to fulfill their mission. Black-clad hosts and reporters appeared on Czech television screens throughout the day, and at midday, public media employees gathered outside their Prague headquarters to warn that the future of the country's public broadcasters is under threat. Czech television presenter Daniel Stach said their black apparel symbolized the black screens that the future could bring.
4: Veřejnoprávní média jsme odhodlaní bránit.
5: We are determined to defend public service media. We do not want public television and public radio, which belong to citizens, to become directly dependent on the political will of any government.
3: According to one of the co-organizers of the protest, Jan Herget, the governing coalition claims that it only wants to change the funding system, but the issue goes much further than that, he says. It concerns the values, independence and stability of public service media, as well as the scope of services they provide to audiences. Trade unions and staff representatives of both institutions have already declared an indefinite strike alert over the planned reforms. They warned on Wednesday that these could escalate to a full-blown strike if political decisions undermine the independence of public broadcasting. The protest is against a proposed government reform of public media funding, which would abolish license fees in favour of state funding. Critics of the proposed changes argue that this would undermine the broadcasters' financial stability and leave them vulnerable to political pressure. The measure would also significantly reduce revenue for both institutions. Czech television could lose around 1.4 billion crowns annually, while Czech radio could lose up to 500 million crowns. Czech TV's Deputy Director General Milan Friedrich said the broadcaster would have to lay off between 300 and 500 employees if its budget were reduced by roughly 1 billion crowns. The broadcaster currently employs nearly 3,000 people and operates with an annual budget of 8.5 billion. Czech radio has estimated that the proposed legislation would reduce its annual income by 360 to 370 million crowns. With a current budget of 2.7 billion crowns, the broadcaster said it would likely have to cut around 200 of its 1,350 jobs and end cooperation with hundreds of freelance contributors. Opposition politicians are opposed to the change of legislation and have said they will do their utmost to prevent its approval. However, the ruling coalition, which has a majority in the lower house, says public service broadcasters around the world are having to economize in the present day and age, and that it is determined to cut both institutions down to size and make them accountable to the Supreme Audit Office for the way they spend taxpayers' money.
1: Daniela Lazarova with that report. This November will mark 60 years since the premiere of Closely Watched Trains, the Oscar-winning film by Jiří Menzel. The anniversary will be celebrated on the 20th of June in Loděnice, where a large part of the film was shot. Fans of the famous movie and the book it is based on can also explore the local museum of the railway line, open from April till October. Romana Grajcerova has more. Closely Watched Trains is a Czechoslovak film directed by Jiří Menzel in 1966 based on a novella of the same name by Bohumil Hrabal. Set in German-occupied Czechoslovakia near the end of the Second World War, the story follows a 22-year-old apprentice signalman at a small railway station who struggles with sexual anxiety while gradually becoming involved in the wartime resistance movement. The film adaptation by director Jiří Menzel, starring actor and singer Václav Neckář in the leading role, won the Academy Awards Oscar for Best Foreign Language Film in 1968. The film was shot at the railway station in Loděnice near Beroun, about 32 kilometers southwest of Prague. Today, very few people would recognize the station as it appears in the film, but according to Loděnice resident Markéta, the film still holds great significance for the village.
6: Teď je to nádraží přestavěný, ale ještě donedávna to tady fakt vypadalo jako v tom.
5: The station has been rebuilt now, but until recently it really still looked like it did in the film. From what I know from local witnesses, when the film was being shot, Mr. Menzel and the actors used to meet in a pub at the Forge in Chrustenice. It was quite a well-known tavern.
6: Chrustenice, to byla taková vyhlášená hospoda.
1: A small museum is located directly in the station building.
7: Ta myšlenka vznikla na takové skupině.
5: The idea came from a group of a few friends. We gathered a team of people and agreed that, in addition to closely watched trains and the history of the station, there would also be a section about the history of the village.
1: Explains curator Alena Heinrichová. The museum interior is divided into three sections: the history of the station, the history of the village, and at the very back, a room dedicated to closely watched trains.
5: Here we have photographs from the film. There are photos from the celebrations that took place 41 years later. Over there are five photographs from events organized by Czech Railways on the occasion of the filming.
1: It was during the celebrations 10 years ago that director Jiří Menzel spoke in a Czech radio report by Jaroslav Skalický about the filming. He said that the idea of winning an Oscar never even crossed his mind.
5: I was lucky. Mr. Schoffer and I had only one goal: to make it in a way that would allow us to shoot another film. We had no other ambitions.
1: Cinematographer Jaromír Schoffer also recalled the filming, explaining why the creators chose the Loděnice station.
5: It was unbeatable because of its beautiful intimacy, natural setting and the steep hillside.
1: People in Loděnice will once again commemorate the anniversary of Closely Watched Trains this year, specifically on the 20th of June. Thank you, Romana Grajcerová, for that report. This is a reminder that you're with Czechia in 30 minutes, a half hour of news, current affairs, and interesting stories brought to you by Radio Prague International. And now it's time for today's main feature. Ruth Frankova speaks with Amanita design producer Lukáš Konce about the studio's stunning new adventure puzzle game, Phenopolis.

0: Award-winning Czech indie studio Amanita Design has unveiled its latest game, Phonopolis, a story-driven puzzle adventure set in a dystopian city built entirely from cardboard. More than a decade in the making, the game combines puzzle-solving gameplay with a distinctive, handcrafted visual style inspired by avant-garde art. What made the developers choose cardboard as the founding of an entire game world? How do you turn stacks of paper models into a living digital city? And how did a project that took more than 10 years to complete evolve along the way? I discuss these questions with Phonopolis producer Lukáš Kunce. For listeners who haven't come across Phonopolis yet, could you briefly introduce the game and its story and the main characters?
1: Yes, Phonopolis is basically an adventure game, a puzzle adventure game, like all of our titles. It's very much about the story, about the world, and solving some logical or maybe not so logical puzzles. Phonopolis specifically is about Felix, who is just a regular guy, just a garbage man living in the city of Phonopolis. And this city is very specific or special because it's divided into three sort of classes. At the bottom is the workers' quarter, in the middle is the bureaucratic quarter, and at the very top is the avant-garde quarter. And all of this city is controlled by the leader, who is the main antagonist of this game. And the leader is basically a dictator, and he's built this system of loudspeakers all over the city. And through these loudspeakers, he issues commands, audio commands, and controls the entire city. It's basically like a mind control scheme. He has this idea of, you know, making a perfect society, and the execution is very, like, super strict, and nobody has free will and so on. And Felix, the main hero, is just like that. He's also under the control of the loudspeakers until one day he accidentally finds a pair of headphones and he puts them on, and for the first time he just, you know, has his own thoughts and sort of starts thinking for himself for the first time and rediscovers, you know, his humanity and realizes that this perfect system of the leader is maybe not so perfect, and goes on a journey to stop his plans to sort of control the city forever.
0: As you said, the story explores themes such as freedom and the abuse of power. What made you want to explore that idea at this particular time? Were you trying to say something about the world that we are actually living in today?
1: Yeah, I understand why many players will feel like it's very current in today's time. But the truth is that the game was conceived about 13 years ago, so it's not directly, you know, intended to speak about current political issues. But, you know, the truth is it's always been like that in parts of the world. You know, it's just that today it's probably more visible because it's also happening in countries that are closer to us, let's say. And there's also this historical experience as well, definitely, that was probably the key and the major influence on the topic, you know, communism that many of us experienced right here in our country.
0: The whole world of Phonopolis, including the buildings, the characters, even many of the visual effects, was first created from cardboard and only then digitized. Why did you decide to make the game this way?
1: There were several reasons why we chose cardboard. One of them was that the team really wanted to sort of take a break from working at the computers and just working on something by hand. The truth is obviously that it's really just maybe 1% or really small amount of work, and most of the work still has to be done at the computer. And the entire process, to put it simply, is that every scene and every level started with Eva Marková, who was the art director and concept artist of the game, and she would draw the scene and the concept art in like 2D digitally, and then she would give the concept art to Otto Dostal, who was also one of the main three creators with Eva Marková and Petr Filipovič. So Otto would take this concept art flat in 2D and he would sort of translate it into 3D space very accurately and precisely, and basically create something similar to like theatrical backdrops, and he would texture them digitally. And then he would take these textures and print them, and using a plotter, he would cut out like stickers. And these stickers would then be put on a like a big piece of cardboard. and that's when most of the handcrafted part of the work would happen, and we would paint them over with like acrylic paint and create some masks as well, cut them out obviously, and also do a lot of brushing or sanding with sandpaper, sort of give it like another level of texture in addition to the cardboard texture, the patina. And yeah, then we would take these handcrafted textures basically and take photographs of them under, you know, simple lighting, and these photos would be used as textures on the 3D models instead of the placeholders that were used before. And then there was a lot of work in the computer again, because these handcrafted photograph textures still had to be processed a lot in the 3D engine, you know, applying lighting, materials, lots of processing. So that's one of the reasons why the game also took a lot of time to complete.
0: I also wanted to talk about sound. Music has always played an important role in all your games, I would say, but in Phonopolis, sound is at the very heart of the story. As you said, the characters are controlled by loudspeakers. So what role did music play in shaping the game? And what about the voice acting? Because I think this is actually your first game that features voice acting.
1: That's very true. Like with all Amanita games, actually, the audio, both the music and the sound effects are just as important as the visuals. And every time we play the game and develop the game for a while without the music, then there's a huge difference when the music and sound effects get, you know, implemented into the game. It suddenly gets a completely new life, and we were really delighted to work with Tomáš Dvořák, aka Flowex, once again on the music. I think he did a fantastic job. He had to go with a slightly different approach, because the city of Phonopolis sort of feels like maybe watching an old movie, you know, there's this lo-fi quality to it. So we tried to achieve that using some older devices as well, but not too many of them. But for example, he used an old cassette player that he would run through some of the audio files that he created to, again, add this sort of specific texture that would be really difficult to add just, you know, digitally. Then we had Matouš Godík, who worked on the sound effects, who also previously worked with us on the game Creaks and Samoros 3. I think he also added a lot to the life of Phonopolis. And then for the voice acting, just like you said, it's the very first time we had like a comprehensible dialogue, comprehensible sentences in the game. All the previous games just had like gibberish, sometimes with a little bit of Czech added to them, but no dialogue or no subtitles at all. And this time the team felt like the story needs to be told a bit more accurately because of the more like serious theme and all that. So we decided to go with voice acting, and a funny coincidence is that it was voiced by Joe Etchison, who is from the Great Britain. We previously worked with him on the music for Creaks. He's better known as Hidden Orchestra, probably also known to many Czech listeners of music because he's been playing here quite often. And it was a great collaboration because I feel like Joe immediately understood the sort of purpose and the intended tone of the narrator. We sort of told him it should sound like you're a grandfather telling a story to your grandchildren at the fireplace. You know, even though the topic of the game is quite serious, we try to keep it like more playful and lighthearted than some of the influences that would be Orwell's 1984, obviously, or Zamyatin's We, was still supposed to be more like a fairy tale.
0: As you said, it's an adventure and a puzzle game, and I know puzzles have also been part of Amanita's games. What opportunities did the cardboard world of Phonopolis give you when it came to designing these puzzles?
1: That's a good one. I would say that it really helped support the feeling of tangibility that we try to some extent have in all of our games. But the fact that it's actually made from physical material, it sort of feels inviting, you know, for the player to touch the objects and everything. One of the main ideas for the puzzle design and the game design was not to just create puzzles, but sort of like interactive toys or toy boxes that would really remind you of, like, you know, childhood toys that you just want to tinker with. So yeah, I would say that the tangibility was one of the main benefits of going with the physical material. And I think it also, it's a different question probably, but the interactivity was one of the reasons we went with this creative method that I explained earlier. Because back when the project was conceived, back in 2013, something like that, the first idea how to create this game was a little more different, because the idea was to glue the models in real life together, like actually have real life scenes, real life models, and take photos of them and use them as sort of like sequences of photos, which would still look great. It would still have a very unique visual quality, but there's very strict limit in terms of interactivity. When you just have photos, it limits the interactivity a lot, and going the route of like 3D models textured gave us a lot of space to be able to have a lot of touchable and interactive elements in the game.
0: You said the original idea came 13 years ago. Does it mean that you have actually been working on this game all those past 13 years, or was it an on and off project?
1: Pretty much. Well, the history is that the project was conceived in 2013 by three former classmates from animation in the Zlín University, Petr Filipovič, Eva Marková and Otto Dostal. And for a while they worked on the game under a different studio, but then the studio wasn't willing to finance the project for all of its development, so they were looking for another, you know, studio they would be able to create the game under. And they got in touch with Jakub Dvorský, our studio director and founder. And yeah, Jakub just really liked the vision, like the creative and art direction. And they agreed to do the game together, which was obviously great for the team, because Jakub helped them find a lot of collaborators, as well as giving them the opportunity to work with people like Tomáš Dvořák, Flowex, or Matouš, who really, I think, helped the game elevate it to the next level. But basically, yeah, the game was being worked on constantly for over 10 years, daily.
0: And when you are creating your games, are you thinking of your potential users? I'm asking because I know your games are particularly popular among families and children. So do you have the users in mind when you are creating these games?
1: Yeah, absolutely. It's sort of a balancing act, I would say, because we primarily want to make games that we would want to play ourselves, sort of selfishly maybe in a way. But at the same time, you can't ignore the fact that you want people to play the games, you know. We're not a studio that would try to follow trends in gaming or anything like that. We just like to do things our way, which seems to have worked for the past 20 or so years. So that's great. And for example, we don't really worry much about like marketing analysis or, you know, targeting a specific target audience or anything like that. We kind of try to make things that could be enjoyed by everyone, whether it's small children, whether it's maybe teenagers, adults, seniors, doesn't really matter. The games are accessible in terms of like the control schemes. You don't really need to be like a skilled gamer to enjoy them. It's very much like a very interactive animated movie in a way. And we usually see the best or the nicest kind of feedback from people who would play them with our children. That's always really nice. Even seeing them at events, they would come to the booth. Usually it's the child that is excited for the game, and then the parent joins them and they sort of enjoy the game together. It's always really nice to see.
0: Are you already working on a new project?
1: Yes, we actually have been working or operating at Amanita for the past decade or so in like several independent teams. Counting Phonopolis, that would be three teams at the moment, and a half, I will explain. Aside from Phonopolis, there's two other games in development by other teams. One of them is led by Jakub Dvorský, who previously created, for example, the Samaros series and Machinarium and Pilgrims. And the other team is led by Jaromír Plachý, who did the games Botanicula and Chuchel and Happy Game. And then the half team sort of is Radim Jurda, who has been working with us for a really long time now as well. He was the creator and designer and artist behind the game Creeks. And recently he's been working on a board game, like a physical board game based on the world of Pilgrims. It's called Pilgrim's Curious Adventures. He's basically been working on it solo pretty much, but also working with a Czech company, a publisher called Pink Troubadour, who has been helping him a little bit with the design and just finishing the game, but most importantly, the publishing side of things and the distribution and all that, yeah.
0: Do you already know when this will be released?
1: We sort of soft launched it last year in autumn, September, October, not sure now. But we didn't manufacture that many copies. It was sold out within like a month or so. But now it's coming very soon, at the start of June. It's coming back to stock. And first we only had the English version, but now it's going to be regionally available in many regions and language mutations. And that includes Czech language. So yeah, coming very soon.
0: Okay, thank you very much for coming and talking to us.
1: Thank you so much.
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1: Hello and welcome. I'm Sierra Krieger-Wolf and you're listening to Czechia in 30 Minutes, the show where we give you a rundown of what's recently been happening in the country in just half an hour. Coming up on today's show, hundreds of Czech television and Czech radio employees came to work dressed in black on Wednesday to protest proposed changes to the funding of public service media. Jiří Menzil's Oscar

0: Winning film Closely Watched Trains turned 60 this year. To mark the occasion, we revisit the railway station where much of the classic movie was shot. And later, we speak to Amanita design producer Lukasz Kunce about the studio's new cardboard-inspired adventure puzzle game, Phenopolis. All that coming up later, but first, here's the news brought to you by Vít Pohanka.
1: News.
2: The average monthly wage in Czechia before tax rose by more than 8% year-on-year to more than 50,000 crowns in the first quarter of 2026, according to figures released by the Czech Statistical Office. That was nearly 4,000 crowns more than a year earlier. After adjusting for inflation, which stood at 1.6%, real wages increased by 6.4%. The Czech Statistical Office said the slowest wage growth was recorded in the electricity, gas, heating and air conditioning supply sector. Even so, pay levels in the industry remained well above the national average. All European Union member states, including Czechia, have given the green light to opening the first cluster of accession negotiations with Ukraine and Moldova, Ukrainian Prime Minister Yulia Sviridenko announced. The move clears the way for formal talks on issues related to the rule of law and democratic standards. Ukraine officially launched EU accession negotiations in June 2024. Progress had previously been blocked by Hungary, whose opposition eased after a recent agreement with Kyiv on Hungarian minority rights. The decision marks another step forward in Ukraine's bid to join the European Union. The international non-governmental organization Transparency International plans to file a complaint with the European Parliament over a possible conflict of interest involving Czech MEP Alexander Vondra. According to Politico, a news server, Vondra didn't disclose his role as honorary chairman of the Prague Center for Transatlantic Relations in his declaration of private interests. The complaint concerns the think tank's reported funding from Czech defense companies. Transparency International argues that questions arise because Vondra is involved in negotiating key EU defense legislation and has met representatives of the companies. Vondra and the think tank deny any wrongdoing, saying his position is honorary and doesn't constitute a formal relationship requiring disclosure. The complaint is likely to be reviewed by the European Parliament. Employees at the Czech government office will decide later whether to proceed with a strike after being told that a planned transfer of human rights, mental health and addiction policy agendas to ministries can no longer be reversed. Union representatives said the move had been confirmed as a political decision during talks with the government office chief Tinde Barta. While staff had sought changes to the plan, their requests were rejected. Barta said most criticism of the reform was unfounded and argued the transfer would strengthen the affected agendas. The reorganization is scheduled to take effect in July. A Prague court has formally rehabilitated former dissident and prominent Czech politician in the 1990s, Jan Ruml, ruling that communist-era authorities unlawfully detained him on two occasions. Ruml spent more than 10 months in custody in the early 1980s after being accused of subverting the Republic over his role in organizing a courier network linking Prague with a London-based exile publisher. He was also briefly detained in 1979 on suspicion of terrorism. The ruling is final. Ruml, a Charter 77 signatory who later served as interior minister and senator, is also entitled to financial compensation. Czech tennis rising star Jakub Menšík will play the biggest match of his career on Friday when he takes on world number 3 Alexander Zverev for a place in the Roland Garros final. The 20-year-old, the youngest Czech Grand Slam semifinalist of the Open era, faces the German from 2:30 p.m. Menšík reached the last four after defeating Brazil's João Fonseca and has yet to drop a set in Paris. Zverev, a two-time ATP Finals champion, is also chasing his first Grand Slam title. Cloudy skies are expected across the country, with rain spreading from Bohemia to Moravia and Silesia during the day. Daytime highs will range from 16 to 21 degrees Celsius.
0: Hundreds of employees of Czech television and Czech radio staged protests on Wednesday against proposed changes to the funding of public service media, warning that the measures could threaten their independence and financial stability. Daniela Lazarova has the details.
1: Hundreds of Czech television and Czech radio employees came to work dressed in black on Wednesday to sound the alarm that their future is at stake and that if the ruling coalition pushes through its planned funding reform, they may no longer be able to fulfill their mission. Black-clad hosts and reporters appeared on Czech television screens throughout the day, and at midday, public media employees gathered outside their Prague headquarters to warn that the future of the country's public broadcasters is under threat. Czech television presenter Daniel Stach said their black apparel symbolized the black screens that the future could bring.
3: Veřejnoprávní média jsme odhodlaní bránit.
4: We are determined to defend public service media. We do not want public television and public radio, which belong to citizens, to become directly dependent on the political will of any government.
1: According to one of the co-organizers of the protest, Jan Herget, the governing coalition claims that it only wants to change the funding system, but the issue goes much further than that, he says. It concerns the values, independence and stability of public service media, as well as the scope of services they provide to audiences. Trade unions and staff representatives of both institutions have already declared an indefinite strike alert over the planned reforms. They warned on Wednesday that these could escalate to a full-blown strike if political decisions undermine the independence of public broadcasting. The protest is against a proposed government reform of public media funding, which would abolish license fees in favour of state funding. Critics of the proposed changes argue that this would undermine the broadcasters' financial stability and leave them vulnerable to political pressure. The measure would also significantly reduce revenue for both institutions. Czech television could lose around 1.4 billion crowns annually, while Czech radio could lose up to 500 million crowns. Czech TV's Deputy Director General Milan Friedrich said the broadcaster would have to lay off between 300 and 500 employees if its budget were reduced by roughly 1 billion crowns. The broadcaster currently employs nearly 3,000 people and operates with an annual budget of 8.5 billion. Czech radio has estimated that the proposed legislation would reduce its annual income by 360 to 370 million crowns. With a current budget of 2.7 billion crowns, the broadcaster said it would likely have to cut around 200 of its 1,350 jobs and end cooperation with hundreds of freelance contributors. Opposition politicians are opposed to the change of legislation and have said they will do their utmost to prevent its approval. However, the ruling coalition, which has a majority in the lower house, says public service broadcasters around the world are having to economize in the present day and age, and that it is determined to cut both institutions down to size and make them accountable to the Supreme Audit Office for the way they spend taxpayers' money.
0: Daniela Lazarova with that report. This November will mark 60 years since the premiere of Closely Watched Trains, the Oscar-winning film by Jiří Menzel. The anniversary will be celebrated on the 20th of June in Loděnice, where a large part of the film was shot. Fans of the famous movie and the book it is based on can also explore the local museum of the railway line, open from April till October. Romana Grajcerová has more.
5: Closely Watched Trains is a Czechoslovak film directed by Jiří Menzel in 1966 based on a novella of the same name by Bohumil Hrabal. Set in German-occupied Czechoslovakia near the end of the Second World War, the story follows a 22-year-old apprentice signalman at a small railway station who struggles with sexual anxiety while gradually becoming involved in the wartime resistance movement. The film adaptation by director Jiří Menzel, starring actor and singer Václav Neckář in the leading role, won the Academy Awards Oscar for Best Foreign Language Film in 1968. The film was shot at the railway station in Loděnice near Beroun, about 32 kilometers southwest of Prague. Today, very few people would recognize the station as it appears in the film, but according to Lodenice resident Markéta, the film still holds great significance for the village.
6: Teď je to nádraží přestavěný, ale ještě donedávna to tady fakt vypadalo jako v tom.
7: The station has been rebuilt now, but until recently it really still looked like it did in the film. From what I know from local witnesses, when the film was being shot, Mr. Menzel and the actors used to meet in a pub at the Forge in Chrustenice. It was quite a well-known tavern.
6: Chrustenicích to byla taková vyhlášená hospoda.
5: A small museum is located directly in the station building.
8: Ta myšlenka vznikla na takové skupině děvčat.
7: The idea came from a group of a few friends. We gathered a team of people and agreed that, in addition to closely watched trains and the history of the station, there would also be a section about the history of the village.
8: Taky bude historie obce, jo.
5: Explains curator Alena Heinrichová. The museum interior is divided into three sections, the history of the station, the history of the village, and at the very back, a room dedicated to closely watched trains.
8: A tadyhle máte fotografie z filmu.
7: Here we have photographs from the film. There are photos from the celebrations that took place 41 years later. Over there are five photographs from events organized by Czech Railways on the occasion of the filming.
5: It was during the celebrations 10 years ago that director Jiří Menzel spoke in the Czech radio report by Jaroslav Skalický about the filming. He said that the idea of winning an Oscar never even crossed his mind.
7: I was lucky, Mr. Schoffer and I had only one goal, to make it in a way that would allow us to shoot another film. We had no other ambitions.
5: Cinematographer Jaromír Schoffer also recalled the filming, explaining why the creators chose the Lodenice station.
7: It was unbeatable because of its beautiful intimacy, natural setting and the steep hillside.
5: People in Lodenice will once again commemorate the anniversary of closely watched trains this year, specifically on the 20th of June.
0: Thank you, Romana Grajcerova, for that report. This is a reminder that you're with Czechia in 30 minutes, a half hour of news, current affairs, and interesting stories brought to you by Radio Prague International. And now it's time for today's main feature. Ruth Frankova speaks with Amanita design producer Lukáš Konce about the studio's stunning new adventure puzzle game, Phenopolis.

0: Award-winning Czech indie studio Amanita Design has unveiled its latest game, Phonopolis, a story-driven puzzle adventure set in a dystopian city built entirely from cardboard. More than a decade in the making, the game combines puzzle-solving gameplay with a distinctive, handcrafted visual style inspired by avant-garde art. What made the developers choose cardboard as the founding of an entire game world? How do you turn stacks of paper models into a living digital city? And how did a project that took more than 10 years to complete evolve along the way? I discuss these questions with Phonopolis producer Lukáš Kunce. For listeners who haven't come across Phonopolis yet, could you briefly introduce the game and its story and the main characters?
1: Yes, Phonopolis is basically an adventure game, a puzzle adventure game, like all of our titles. It's very much about the story, about the world, and solving some logical or maybe not so logical puzzles. Phonopolis specifically is about Felix, who is just a regular guy, just a garbage man living in the city of Phonopolis. And this city is very specific or special because it's divided into three sort of classes. At the bottom is the workers' quarter, in the middle is the bureaucratic quarter, and at the very top is the avant-garde quarter. And all of this city is controlled by the leader, who is the main antagonist of this game. And the leader is basically a dictator, and he's built this system of loudspeakers all over the city. And through these loudspeakers, he issues commands, audio commands, and controls the entire city. It's basically like a mind control scheme. He has this idea of, you know, making a perfect society, and the execution is very, like, super strict, and nobody has free will and so on. And Felix, the main hero, is just like that. He's also under the control of the loudspeakers until one day he accidentally finds a pair of headphones and he puts them on, and for the first time he just, you know, has his own thoughts and sort of starts thinking for himself for the first time and rediscovers, you know, his humanity and realizes that this perfect system of the leader is maybe not so perfect, and goes on a journey to stop his plans to sort of control the city forever.
0: As you said, the story explores themes such as freedom and the abuse of power. What made you want to explore that idea at this particular time? Were you trying to say something about the world that we are actually living in today?
1: Yeah, I understand why many players will feel like it's very current in today's time. But the truth is that the game was conceived about 13 years ago, so it's not directly, you know, intended to speak about current political issues. But, you know, the truth is it's always been like that in parts of the world. You know, it's just that today it's probably more visible because it's also happening in countries that are closer to us, let's say. And there's also this historical experience as well, definitely, that was probably the key and the major influence on the topic, you know, communism that many of us experienced right here in our country.
0: The whole world of Phonopolis, including the buildings, the characters, even many of the visual effects, was first created from cardboard and only then digitized. Why did you decide to make the game this way?
1: There were several reasons why we chose cardboard. One of them was that the team really wanted to sort of take a break from working at the computers and just working on something by hand. The truth is obviously that it's really just maybe 1% or really small amount of work, and most of the work still has to be done at the computer. And the entire process, to put it simply, is that every scene and every level started with Eva Marková, who was the art director and concept artist of the game, and she would draw the scene and the concept art in like 2D digitally, and then she would give the concept art to Otto Dostal, who was also one of the main three creators with Eva Marková and Petr Filipovič. So Otto would take this concept art flat in 2D and he would sort of translate it into 3D space very accurately and precisely, and basically create something similar to like theatrical backdrops, and he would texture them digitally. And then he would take these textures and print them, and using a plotter, he would cut out like stickers. And these stickers would then be put on a like a big piece of cardboard, and that's when most of the handcrafted part of the work would happen, and we would paint them over with like acrylic paint and create some masks as well, cut them out obviously, and also do a lot of brushing or sanding with sandpaper, sort of give it like another level of texture in addition to the cardboard texture, the patina. And yeah, then we would take these handcrafted textures basically and take photographs of them under, you know, simple lighting, and these photos would be used as textures on the 3D models instead of the placeholders that were used before. And then there was a lot of work in the computer again, because these handcrafted photograph textures still had to be processed a lot in the 3D engine, you know, applying lighting, materials, lots of processing. So that's one of the reasons why the game also took a lot of time to complete.
0: I also wanted to talk about sound. Music has always played an important role in all your games, I would say, but in Phonopolis, sound is at the very heart of the story. As you said, the characters are controlled by loudspeakers. So what role did music play in shaping the game? And what about the voice acting? Because I think this is actually your first game that features voice acting.
1: That's very true. Like with all Amanita games, actually, the audio, both the music and the sound effects are just as important as the visuals. And every time we play the game and develop the game for a while without the music, then there's a huge difference when the music and sound effects get, you know, implemented into the game. It suddenly gets a completely new life, and we were really delighted to work with Tomáš Dvořák, aka Flowex, once again on the music. I think he did a fantastic job. He had to go with a slightly different approach, because the city of Phonopolis sort of feels like maybe watching an old movie, you know, there's this lo-fi quality to it. So we tried to achieve that using some older devices as well, but not too many of them. But for example, he used an old cassette player that he would run through some of the audio files that he created to, again, add this sort of specific texture that would be really difficult to add just, you know, digitally. Then we had Matouš Godík, who worked on the sound effects, who also previously worked with us on the game Creaks and some others three. I think he also added a lot to the life of Phonopolis. And then for the voice acting, just like you said, it's the very first time we had like a comprehensible dialogue, comprehensible sentences in the game. All the previous games just had like gibberish, sometimes with a little bit of Czech added to them, but no dialogue or no subtitles at all. And this time the team felt like the story needs to be told a bit more accurately because of the more like serious theme and all that. So we decided to go with voice acting, and a funny coincidence is that it was voiced by Joe Etchison, who is from the Great Britain. We previously worked with him on the music for Creaks. He's better known as Hidden Orchestra, probably also known to many Czech listeners of music because he's been playing here quite often. And it was a great collaboration because I feel like Joe immediately understood the sort of purpose and the intended tone of the narrator. We sort of told him it should sound like you're a grandfather telling a story to your grandchildren at the fireplace. You know, even though the topic of the game is quite serious, we try to keep it like more playful and lighthearted than some of the influences that would be Orwell's 1984, obviously, or Zamyatin's We, was still supposed to be more like a fairy tale.
0: As you said, it's an adventure and a puzzle game, and I know puzzles have also been part of Amanita's games. What opportunities did the cardboard world of Phonopolis give you when it came to designing these puzzles?
1: That's a good one. I would say that it really helped support the feeling of tangibility that we try to some extent have in all of our games. But the fact that it's actually made from physical material, it sort of feels inviting, you know, for the player to touch the objects and everything. One of the main ideas for the puzzle design and the game design was not to just create puzzles, but sort of like interactive toys or toy boxes that would really remind you of, like, you know, childhood toys that you just want to tinker with. So yeah, I would say that the tangibility was one of the main benefits of going with the physical material. And I think it also, it's a different question probably, but the interactivity was one of the reasons we went with this creative method that I explained earlier. Because back when the project was conceived, back in 2013, something like that, the first idea how to create this game was a little more different because the idea was to glue the models in real life together, like actually have real life scenes, real life models, and take photos of them and use them as sort of like sequences of photos, which would still look great. It would still have a very unique visual quality, but there's very strict limit in terms of interactivity. When you just have photos, it limits the interactivity a lot, and going the route of like 3D models textured gave us a lot of space to be able to have a lot of touchable and interactive elements in the game.
0: You said the original idea came 13 years ago. Does it mean that you have actually been working on this game all those past 13 years, or was it an on and off project?
1: Pretty much. Well, the history is that the project was conceived in 2013 by three former classmates from animation in the Zlín University, Petr Filipovič, Eva Marková and Otto Dostal. And for a while they worked on the game under a different studio, but then the studio wasn't willing to finance the project for all of its development, so they were looking for another, you know, studio they would be able to create the game under. And they got in touch with Jakub Dvorský, our studio director and founder. And yeah, Jakub just really liked the vision, like the creative and art direction. And they agreed to do the game together, which was obviously great for the team because Jakub helped them find a lot of collaborators, as well as giving them the opportunity to work with people like Tomáš Dvořák, Flowex, or Matouš, who really, I think, helped the game elevate it to the next level. But basically, yeah, the game was being worked on constantly for over 10 years, daily.
0: And when you are creating your games, are you thinking of your potential users? I'm asking because I know your games are particularly popular among families and children. So do you have the users in mind when you are creating these games?
1: Yeah, absolutely. It's sort of a balancing act, I would say, because we primarily want to make games that we would want to play ourselves, sort of selfishly maybe in a way. But at the same time, you can't ignore the fact that you want people to play the games, you know. We're not a studio that would try to follow trends in gaming or anything like that. We just like to do things our way, which seems to have worked for the past 20 or so years. So that's great. And for example, we don't really worry much about like marketing analysis or, you know, targeting a specific target audience or anything like that. We kind of try to make things that could be enjoyed by everyone, whether it's small children, whether it's maybe teenagers, adults, seniors, doesn't really matter. The games are accessible in terms of like the control schemes. You don't really need to be like a skilled gamer to enjoy them. It's very much like a very interactive animated movie in a way. And we usually see the best or the nicest kind of feedback from people who would play them with our children. That's always really nice. Even seeing them at events, they would come to the booth. Usually it's the child that is excited for the game, and then the parent joins them and they sort of enjoy the game together. It's always really nice to see.
0: Are you already working on a new project?
1: Yes, we actually have been working or operating at Amanita for the past decade or so in like several independent teams. Counting Phonopolis, that would be three teams at the moment and a half, I will explain. Aside from Phonopolis, there's two other games in development by other teams. One of them is led by Jakub Dvorský, who previously created, for example, the Samaros series and Machinarium and Pilgrims. And the other team is led by Jaromír Plachý, who did the games Botanicula and Chuchel and Happy Game. And then the half team sort of is Radim Jurda, who has been working with us for a really long time now as well. He was the creator and designer and artist behind the game Creeks. And recently he's been working on a board game, like a physical board game based on the world of Pilgrims. It's called Pilgrims Curious Adventures. He's basically been working on it solo pretty much, but also working with a Czech company, a publisher called Pink Troubadour, who has been helping him a little bit with the design and just finishing the game, but most importantly, the publishing side of things and the distribution and all that, yeah.
0: Do you already know when this will be released?
1: We sort of soft launched it last year in autumn, September, October, not sure now. But we didn't manufacture that many copies. It was sold out within like a month or so. But now it's coming very soon, at the start of June. It's coming back to stock. And first we only had the English version, but now it's going to be regionally available in many regions and language mutations. And that includes Czech language. So yeah, coming very soon.
0: Okay, thank you very much for coming and talking to us.
1: Thank you so much.
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1: Hello and welcome. I'm Ruth Franíková and you are listening to Czechia in 30 Minutes, the show where we give you a rundown of what's recently been happening in the country in just half an hour. Coming up on today's show, the Václav Havel Library faces an uncertain future after losing co-founder Dagmar Havlová. ČEZ takes a major step towards full state ownership after shareholders approve a key restructuring plan. A rare African hawk eagle chick hatches at a Czech zoo in what could be a European first. And later we visit Holešovice Market, Prague's former slaughterhouse turned thriving market and cultural hub. All that coming up later, but first, here are today's top headlines.
0: News.
1: The Czech government will decide on June 22nd who will represent the country at July's NATO summit, Prime Minister Andrej Babiš announced on Friday. President Petr Pavel, who has attended every NATO summit since taking office, insists on being part of the delegation. Babiš argues that defense spending should be presented by the government and has previously said the president should not attend. Pavel is due to join a cabinet meeting on the 8th of June to discuss coordination at major international summits. Pavel says both he and the Prime Minister could attend, each focusing on different aspects of the summit. He is reportedly prepared to file a constitutional complaint if he is excluded. The European Commission says Czech authorities were entitled to resume agricultural subsidies to companies owned by the Agrofert Group. However, Brussels has

0: stressed that the EU will not reimburse any of the funds until it completes its review of a potential conflict of interest involving Prime Minister Andrej Babiš. A Commission spokesperson told the Czech news agency on Friday that the payments can be made at the national level, but EU funding will remain frozen while the case is being assessed. Senate Speaker Miloš Vystrčil says his five-day visit to Taiwan brought concrete benefits, including a larger joint investment fund and plans for more direct flights between Prague and Taipei. Speaking to reporters on his return, he highlighted five new cooperation agreements involving businesses, Charles University and Taiwanese universities. Vystrčil rejected claims that the visit could harm Czech trade ties with China. The government declined to provide an official aircraft, saying the visit could be seen as endorsing Taiwan and damage business interests in China. Vystrčil instead travelled on a commercial flight with a 40-member delegation. China condemned the visit as an interference in its international affairs. Lawyer Eva Kostolanská has been elected as Czechia's new ombudswoman, defeating former government human rights commissioner Klára Šimáčková-Laurenčíková in a parliamentary vote on Friday. Kostolanská, who works at the Office of the Public Defender of Rights, won 93 votes, comfortably exceeding the 87 needed for election. Her rival received 58 votes. She will formally take office after being sworn in, replacing Stanislav Křeček, whose terms has already expired. Vamberk lace has become the first Czech craft product to receive European Protected Geographical Indication status. The designation is intended to boost the prestige of the traditional lace-making craft and guarantee the product's origin and quality. The recognition comes under new EU legislation that extends geographical protection beyond food products to include craft and industrial goods. Lace-making in the Vamberk region dates back to the 17th century. And finally, a quick look at the weather. Saturday will be mostly sunny to partly cloudy with scattered showers and isolated thunderstorms in the late afternoon and evening. Daytime highs will range 21 to 26 degrees Celsius. The future of Václav Havel Library hangs in the balance following the departure of one of the institution's co-founders, the late president's widow, Dagmar Havlová. Her withdrawal from the project follows internal conflict, which led to the loss of its principal sponsors and 17 member staff. Daniela Lazarová has the details.
1: Dagmar Havlová co-founded the library in 2004 after Václav Havel left the presidency, together with Havel's close associates Karel Schwarzenberg and Miloslav Petrusek. Although in recent years she has not worked for the library or taken part in its management, she holds personality rights to her late husband's name, and her presence in the institution gave it credibility. In a statement on social networks, Dagmar Havlová said she was worn down by the prolonged disputes and no longer had the strength to continue fighting for a project dear to her heart.
2: After a long and painful period of consideration and searching for other solutions, I have no choice but to follow Zdeněk Bakala and Karel Komárek. As of today, I too am regrettably withdrawing from our agreement. Every project should above all bring joy, including to those who bear responsibility for it. I devoted myself to the library, within my capacities and to the best of my conscience and knowledge, for 22 years. I did so at my husband's wish, while he was still alive. I believed in its original mission until the very last moment.
1: Dagmar Havlová added that she would work to preserve Václav Havel's legacy in other ways.
2: I will continue to safeguard my husband's legacy as he wished. I will continue to work through our foundation. And together with all those who hold Václav Havel in esteem, I will continue, as I always have, to commemorate his life and legacy, especially in the year that he would have marked his 90th birthday.
1: Dagmar Havlová's decision comes after weeks of internal disputes between library employees and benefactors on the one hand and the library's current director, economist Tomáš Sedláček, on the other. Sedláček has led the institution since March of 2025. His appointment and subsequent management style were criticized by the library's donors, including billionaire Zdeněk Bakala. In May, the library's entire 17-member staff also announced their departure. According to the news website Seznam Zprávy, Havlová's exit may undermine plans by the only remaining board member, David Dušek, to continue the library with new sponsors. As Václav Havel's widow, Havlová holds personality rights to his name and had granted the use to the library. Speaking to Czech radio, Dušek admitted that the situation was grave, but said he was not losing hope that the project would continue in some form.
3: To, co pro nás znamená její odchod z knihovny Václava Havla.
0: What Dagmar Havlová's departure means for us is entirely clear. If she is no longer willing to grant its rights, not only personality rights connected to Václav Havel, but also rights related to educational programs, then the institution will lose its fundamental purpose. Right now, I'm sitting in the library with a team that I have managed to assemble over the past few days, and we are analyzing the situation and discussing how to proceed. I'm not saying that the library is finished. It certainly marks the end of the institution as we have known it. But if we are able to revive it and give it a purpose consistent with Václav Havel's vision and also with Dagmar Havlová's understanding of how her husband's legacy should be preserved, then I believe we may still be able to achieve something.
1: How the library's director, Tomáš Sedláček, who is at the center of the storm, will react to this latest development is not yet clear.
0: Daniela Lazarová with that report. Czech energy giant ČEZ has won shareholder approval for a restructuring that many analysts see as the first step towards full nationalization. By separating distribution and retail businesses from electricity generation, the company could raise billions of crowns for a future buyout of minority shareholders. The government says the move would help secure long-term investment in nuclear power and energy infrastructure. Vít Pohanka has more.
4: Přejděte i vy k ČEZ na elektřinu jen za 3134 korun za megawatt hodinu i z DPH. ČEZ, čistá energie zítřka.
5: ČEZ is not just the Czech Republic's largest electricity producer and distributor. It is also one of the country's most valuable companies and a key player in Central European energy markets. The Czech state owns about 70% of the company. Now shareholders have approved a plan that would separate electricity and gas distribution, energy sales, trading and energy services into a new subsidiary. The move is widely seen as the first step toward full state control of the parent company, which would retain ownership of strategic generating assets, including the country's two nuclear power plants. According to Czech radio business analyst Jana Klimová, the first important question is how much the new subsidiary will be worth.
6: Prodej té minority by měl ukázat nějakou cenu toho majetku ČEZu, která bude...
7: The sale of that minority stake should establish some kind of market value for those ČEZ assets. That valuation will later be important when valuing the whole company, which will obviously affect the price at which the remaining 30% held by minority shareholders could eventually be bought out, perhaps in a year or two.
6: Takže to je jedna věc, minoritní akcionáři, ale i co vím z off-record informací od...
7: So that's one thing, minority shareholders, and from what I hear in off-the-record conversations with people in the company's management as well, generally expect that this could increase the company's value, provided they manage to achieve a good price for the sale.
5: The idea is that once the new company is created, ČEZ could sell up to 49% of it to investors. Reuters analysts estimate such a sale could raise as much as 250 billion crowns or roughly $12 billion. That money could help finance a future buyout of minority shareholders in the parent company. But exactly how the stake will be sold remains unclear.
7: The question now is whether they will achieve that price and how exactly the minority stake will be sold. That's an interesting issue because it could affect existing minority shareholders as early as this year or next year. At the moment, it isn't clear how the minority stake will be offered.
5: Several possibilities are being discussed.
6: Jsou možné cesty, že se to udělá přímým prodejem do rukou.
7: One option is a direct sale into the hands of a very large investor, perhaps an international pension fund. Such investors are very fond of assets like regulated energy networks. Another possibility is that shares in the subsidiary are listed on the stock exchange and offered to anyone who wants to buy them. That would strengthen the Prague Stock Exchange, because later on, once the state completes the buyout, ČEZ itself could disappear from the exchange altogether.
5: The Czech government argues that gaining full control of ČEZ would strengthen energy security and make it easier to finance major investments, especially new nuclear reactors. That argument is not unique in Europe. France completed the renationalization of EDF, the operator of the country's nuclear fleet, in 2023. Sweden's energy giant, Vattenfall, is fully state-owned, while the Finnish government remains the largest shareholder in Fortum. Supporters of the Czech plan say that strategic energy infrastructure requires long-term investment horizons that private investors are often unwilling to accept. Critics counter that state ownership alone doesn't guarantee lower electricity prices and could transfer more financial risk to taxpayers. There is another complication. The government cannot complete a full takeover unless it acquires enough shares from minority investors. As mentioned, it currently owns roughly 70% of ČEZ. To reach the threshold required for a squeeze-out of the remaining shareholders, it would need to acquire around 20% more from the market. If even one shareholder controls a blocking stake and decides not to sell, perhaps because he dislikes the offered price or considers the premium insufficient, that could complicate the entire process.
6: Protože v momentě, kdyby jeden akcionář...
7: If one shareholder controls a blocking stake and decides not to sell, perhaps because he dislikes the offered price or considers the premium insufficient, that could complicate the entire process.
5: So, to sum it up, the restructuring approved this week doesn't yet nationalize ČEZ, but it creates the framework for what could become one of the biggest corporate and strategic transactions in modern Czech history.
0: Vít Pohanka with that report. A small zoo near the central Bohemian town of Kladno is celebrating an exceptional breeding achievement. At the end of March, a young African hawk eagle hatched at the Zayest Zoo Park, one of only three zoos in Europe that keep the species. According to available records, it could be the first successful breeding of the bird in a European zoo. To learn more, I spoke with Daniel Koleška, the zoo's head of conservation projects and education. For listeners who may not be familiar with the species, what is an African hawk eagle and why is it such a rare sight in European zoos?
8: Well, this species is quite rare in captivity. We are one of the three zoos in Europe that keeps them. Although it's quite common in nature, you can find it pretty much on the whole East African continent. The reason why they are so rare is not really known. However, one of the aspects could be that African hawk eagles are nesting in the time when we here in Europe have winter, but in Africa it's summertime. So they have a reversed nesting cycle, which we were so far in those 15 years unable to switch to the European cycle. So that probably might have been the reason why we were unsuccessful for four times, and this fifth time for some unknown reason, we were lucky enough that our egg hatched.
0: What do you think that made the difference this time? Because as you said, this successful breeding follows several unsuccessful nesting attempts. So do you have any idea why this time it worked?
8: To be honest, we have no idea why this worked this time. The previous four times, the eggs were infertile. So why suddenly this happened and we have this successfully hatched egg, we don't know why. We are trying to figure it out in cooperation with scientists to help us to understand what was the difference. However, we will see next year whether the nesting will be successful again or not, to see if this new trend for us is going to be good or not.
0: One of the more surprising things that I read about this species is that they often lay two eggs, but the older chick may kill its younger sibling. Is that really true? And what is the reason behind this behavior?
8: Well, this behavior is quite common in birds, and they usually have surplus babies, and nature is hard, so usually the hardiest ones, the fittest ones, win over those weaker ones. That way, the parents are investing their energy into successful breeding. So this is quite common in nature. However, we don't have this experience in our breeding. Always when we had an egg from African hawk eagle, it was a single egg. So our understanding of the species so far is a little different from the information in the literature. However, there is so little information, as the species is so rarely kept, that every single success is a little piece of puzzle to understanding this species and its ecology.
0: I know the chick hatched back in March. Why did you wait until now to announce the news? And how is the young eagle doing today?
8: Well, the eagle is almost as big as its parents. It has darker feathers, so we are still waiting for it to change color to the adult coloration. And we were waiting because you never know what can go wrong, especially on these pioneer breedings. So our strategy was to wait until we are certain, more or less, that the baby is able to survive and everything goes as it should. Of course, anything can happen, but now we are some 80-90% sure that we will raise the chick and it will be adult soon, and we might be able to send it to a different zoo to extend this cooperation.
0: Just a reminder that you're listening to Radio Prague International, the external service of Czech Radio. And now it's time for today's main feature, in which Vít Bohanka takes us to Holešovická tržnice, Prague's former slaughterhouse and thriving market and cultural hub.
9: Today, I'm crossing the Vltava from Karlín to Holešovice via the Štvanická lávka, a sleek, modern food bridge that in 2023, meaning quite recently, became one of Prague's most elegant new pieces of architecture worth visiting and exploring on foot. But I'm not here to admire this food bridge. I am walking to what used to be a large meat processing complex. Tucked away today between busy roads lies a place that feels like a world of its own. Part market, part cultural hub, simply Holešovická tržnice. And as I approach the main entrance from Bubenské nábřeží, I'm greeted by something quite striking. Two monumental sculptures standing on massive stone plinths, almost like silent guardians of the site. Each shows a powerful human figure alongside a bull, strong, calm, and slightly symbolic. These are allegories of trade and slaughter, reminders of what this place once was. The Western statue, by the way, was created by Čeněk Vosmík, a Czech sculptor, obviously, and the Eastern one by Bohuslav Šnirch, both dating back to the opening of the complex in 1895. There's something almost ceremonial about them, as if you're not just entering a market, but crossing a threshold into a carefully designed industrial world of the late 19th century, where even something as practical as a slaughterhouse was given a sense of dignity, order, and, in a way, grandeur. Now, as I indicated, this complex started its existence as a slaughterhouse, but not just any slaughterhouse. When it opened in 1895 as the central slaughterhouse of the royal city of Prague, it was one of the most modern facilities of its kind in Europe, inspired in part by the famous industrial slaughterhouses of Chicago. Much smaller, of course. Designed by the city engineer Josef Srdínko, it was consulted not just with the senior members of the Prague City Council, but also representatives of the meat processing industry that were going to use it, and built with the involvement of architect and what we would today call a construction and developer magnate, A. Alois Elhenický. Again, quite an important name, especially in Prague's history. The entire site was planned with remarkable precision. This wasn't just a collection of buildings. It was a carefully organized system where animals arrived by rail, were housed in separate sections, processed and then distributed across the growing city. Everything had its place. Everything had its logic. The scale of the operation is still hard to imagine today. Railway tracks, some of them, or rather remnants of some of them, you can still see. So these railway tracks once led directly into the western part of the complex where entire trains of livestock were unloaded. In the central section, there were administrative buildings, a stock exchange for meat trading, and even a pub for workers. And in the vast eastern section, the actual processing took place, complete with underground refrigeration, engine rooms and a water tower that you can still see today as well. At a time when Prague was expanding rapidly, this was a key piece of urban infrastructure, feeding a city that was becoming a modern European capital. And it wasn't just about size, it was about technology. The slaughterhouse had its own boiler house, used steam power, and later adapted electric lighting systems supplied by major industrial companies of the time. By the 1920s, millions of kilograms of meat were passing through here every year, with transactions handled through a dedicated butcher's bank established on site. It was in many ways a symbol of industrial progress, efficient, centralized, and designed to meet the demands of a modern city long before the word logistics became fashionable. But even before the end of communism, in the second half of the 20th century, it was becoming clear that this complex had reached its limits. As Prague grew into a city of more than a million people, the slaughterhouse found itself increasingly squeezed by its own location, so close to what was becoming an expanding inner city. What had once been an ideal site on the edge of Prague was now surrounded by urban life. Transport, hygiene and capacity all became issues, and the logic that had once made this place so efficient was gradually turning against it. So, over time, meat processing began to move to newer, more spacious facilities on the outskirts of the city. And in 1983, the slaughterhouse here in Holešovice finally ceased operations. What followed was a transformation that in many ways saved the entire complex. Instead of being demolished, the site was repurposed as a market, a tržnice in Czech, giving these historic buildings a new life. It was a pragmatic decision, but also a fortunate one, because it preserved a unique piece of Prague's industrial heritage that might otherwise have disappeared. But there's a certain irony here. The term market economy itself was, for decades, something very foreign to the communist system. So while this place was officially turned into a market in the 1980s, its real transformation into a lively, colorful and genuinely dynamic space for trade only began after the fall of communism in 1989. Suddenly, the rules changed. Private businesses appeared, small traders moved in, and the area began to fill with energy that had simply not been possible before. What had once been a tightly controlled industrial complex started to evolve into something far more organic and far more unpredictable. Over time, Holešovická tržnice grew into much more than just a place to buy and sell goods. It became a culinary destination, shaped in large part by the trading community, whose stalls introduced Prague to fresh herbs, street food and flavors that were still relatively new to many locals in the 1990s. At the same time, parts of the complex were taken over by artists, theaters and event organizers. Today, you'll find everything from experimental performances and concerts to farmers markets and food festivals here. A mix that reflects not just the history of this place, but also the changing identity of Prague itself. So now that I'm actually walking around Holešovická tržnice, what strikes me first is the sheer variety of what's going on here. One moment I'm passing a traditional market hall filled with fruit, vegetables, herbs, cheeses, even honey from local beekeepers. And the next, I'm stepping into a completely different world of food trucks, outdoor seating, and people casually having lunch or a beer. It feels a bit like several places layered on top of each other, part farmers market, part street food festival, part everyday Prague. And then there's the food scene more broadly. You can really sense how much this place has changed over time. What used to be a somewhat rough, chaotic market, known for cheap imports, has evolved into a genuinely diverse culinary space. There's a strong Asian influence, reflecting the Vietnamese community that helped shape the market in the 1990s, but it blends with Czech staples and international street food. It's informal, accessible, and constantly shifting, exactly the kind of place where people come not just to shop, but to hang out. But it's not just about food, of course. As I keep walking deeper into the complex, I come across cultural spaces, theater, galleries, performance venues. Old industrial halls have been repurposed into places for contemporary art, live music, and experimental performances. There are workshops, small festivals, and open-air events throughout the year. And suddenly you realize that this is no longer just a market. It's a cultural hub, constantly evolving, still a bit rough around the edges, but very much alive. And perhaps that's exactly what makes it feel so authentic. So, to sum it up, I think that's precisely what makes this place so fascinating. It's very close to the center, but Holešovická tržnice is not polished or perfect. It's layered, maybe even a little chaotic, and constantly changing. You can still see and, in a way, even experience its past in the architecture itself, in the layout, in the shapes of the buildings that once served a completely different purpose. Now, if you'd like to explore it a little bit more before you decide whether you want to come here or not, head to the Prague Off the Beaten Track page on the Radio Prague International website, where, as always, you will find more information, photos, and a map to guide your visit.
0: And that visit to Holešovická tržnice brings us to the end of today's program here on Radio Prague International. From me, Ruth Franíková, thanks for listening and goodbye.

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1: Hello and welcome. I'm Ruth Franíková and you are listening to Czechia in 30 Minutes, the show where we give you a rundown of what's recently been happening in the country in just half an hour. Coming up on today's show, the Václav Havel Library faces an uncertain future after losing co-founder Dagmar Havlová. ČEZ takes a major step towards full state ownership after shareholders approve a key restructuring plan. A rare African hawk eagle chick hatches at a Czech zoo in what could be a European first. And later we visit Holešovice Market, Prague's former slaughterhouse turned thriving market and cultural hub. All that coming up later, but first, here are today's top headlines.
0: News.
1: The Czech government will decide on June 22nd who will represent the country at July's NATO summit, Prime Minister Andrej Babiš announced on Friday. President Petr Pavel, who has attended every NATO summit since taking office, insists on being part of the delegation. Babiš argues that defense spending should be presented by the government and has previously said the president should not attend. Pavel is due to join a cabinet meeting on the 8th of June to discuss coordination at major international summits. Pavel says both he and the Prime Minister could attend, each focusing on different aspects of the summit. He is reportedly prepared to file a constitutional complaint if he is excluded. The European Commission says Czech authorities were entitled to resume agricultural subsidies to companies owned by the Agrofert Group. However, Brussels has stressed that the EU will not reimburse any of the funds until it completes its review of a potential conflict of interest involving Prime Minister Andrej Babiš. A Commission spokesperson told the Czech news agency on Friday that the payments can be made at the national level, but EU funding will remain frozen while the case is being assessed. Senate Speaker Miloš Vystrčil says his five-day visit to Taiwan brought concrete benefits, including a larger joint investment fund and plans for more direct flights between Prague and Taipei. Speaking to reporters on his return, he highlighted five new cooperation agreements involving businesses, Charles University and Taiwanese universities. Vystrčil rejected claims that the visit could harm Czech trade ties with China. The government declined to provide an official aircraft, saying the visit could be seen as endorsing Taiwan and damage business interests in China. Vystrčil instead travelled on a commercial flight with a 40-member delegation. China condemned the visit as an interference in its international affairs. Lawyer Eva Costa

0: Polanska has been elected as Czechia's new ombudswoman, defeating former government human rights commissioner Klára Šimáčková-Laurenčíková in a parliamentary vote on Friday. Kostolanská, who works at the Office of the Public Defender of Rights, won 93 votes, comfortably exceeding the 87 needed for election. Her rival received 58 votes. She will formally take office after being sworn in, replacing Stanislav Křeček, whose terms has already expired. Vamberk lace has become the first Czech craft product to receive European Protected Geographical Indication status. The designation is intended to boost the prestige of the tradition lace-making craft and guarantee the product's origin and quality. The recognition comes under new EU legislation that extends geographical protection beyond food products to include craft and industrial goods. Lace-making in the Vamberk region dates back to the 17th century. And finally, a quick look at the weather. Saturday will be mostly sunny to partly cloudy with scattered showers and isolated thunderstorms in the late afternoon and evening. Daytime highs will range 21 to 26 degrees Celsius. The future of Václav Havel Library hangs in the balance following the departure of one of the institution's co-founders, the late president's widow, Dagmar Havlová. Her withdrawal from the project follows internal conflict, which led to the loss of its principal sponsors and 17 member staff. Daniela Lazarová has the details.
1: Dagmar Havlová co-founded the library in 2004 after Václav Havel left the presidency, together with Havel's close associates Karel Schwarzenberg and Miloslav Petrusek. Although in recent years she has not worked for the library or taken part in its management, she holds personality rights to her late husband's name, and her presence in the institution gave it credibility. In a statement on social networks, Dagmar Havlová said she was worn down by the prolonged disputes and no longer had the strength to continue fighting for a project dear to her heart.
2: After a long and painful period of consideration and searching for other solutions, I have no choice but to follow Zdeněk Bakala and Karel Komárek. As of today, I too am regrettably withdrawing from our agreement. Every project should above all bring joy, including to those who bear responsibility for it. I devoted myself to the library within my capacities and to the best of my conscience and knowledge for 22 years. I did so at my husband's wish while he was still alive. I believed in its original mission until the very last moment.
1: Dagmar Havlová added that she would work to preserve Václav Havel's legacy in other ways.
2: I will continue to safeguard my husband's legacy as he wished. I will continue to work through our foundation. And together with all those who hold Václav Havel in esteem, I will continue, as I always have, to commemorate his life and legacy, especially in the year that he would have marked his 90th birthday.
1: Dagmar Havlová's decision comes after weeks of internal disputes between library employees and benefactors on the one hand and the library's current director, economist Tomáš Sedláček, on the other. Sedláček has led the institution since March of 2025. His appointment and subsequent management style were criticized by the library's donors, including billionaire Zdeněk Bakala. In May, the library's entire 17-member staff also announced their departure. According to the news website Seznam Zprávy, Havlová's exit may undermine plans by the only remaining board member, David Dušek, to continue the library with new sponsors. As Václav Havel's widow, Havlová holds personality rights to his name and had granted the use to the library. Speaking to Czech radio, Dušek admitted that the situation was grave, but said he was not losing hope that the project would continue in some form.
0: What Dagmar Havlová's departure means for us is entirely clear. If she is no longer willing to grant its rights, not only personality rights connected to Václav Havel, but also rights related to educational programs, then the institution will lose its fundamental purpose. Right now, I'm sitting in the library with a team that I have managed to assemble over the past few days, and we are analyzing the situation and discussing how to proceed. I'm not saying that the library is finished. It certainly marks the end of the institution as we have known it. But if we are able to revive it and give it a purpose consistent with Václav Havel's vision and also with Dagmar Havlová's understanding of how her husband's legacy should be preserved, then I believe we may still be able to achieve something.
1: How the library's director, Tomáš Sedláček, who is at the center of the storm, will react to this latest development is not yet clear.
0: Daniela Lazarová with that report. Czech energy giant ČEZ has won shareholder approval for a restructuring that many analysts see as the first step towards full nationalization. By separating distribution and retail businesses from electricity generation, the company could raise billions of crowns for a future buyout of minority shareholders. The government says the move would help secure long-term investment in nuclear power and energy infrastructure. Vít Pohanka has more.
3: Přejděte i vy k ČEZ na elektřinu jen za 3134 korun za megawatt hodinu i z DPH. ČEZ, čistá energie zítřka.
4: ČEZ is not just the Czech Republic's largest electricity producer and distributor. It is also one of the country's most valuable companies and a key player in Central European energy markets. The Czech state owns about 70% of the company. Now shareholders have approved a plan that would separate electricity and gas distribution, energy sales, trading and energy services into a new subsidiary. The move is widely seen as the first step toward full state control of the parent company, which would retain ownership of strategic generating assets, including the country's two nuclear power plants. According to Czech radio business analyst Jana Klimová, the first important question is how much the new subsidiary will be worth.
2: Prodej té minority by měl ukázat nějakou cenu toho majetku ČEZu, která bude...
5: The sale of that minority stake should establish some kind of market value for those ČEZ assets. That valuation will later be important when valuing the whole company, which will obviously affect the price at which the remaining 30% held by minority shareholders could eventually be bought out, perhaps in a year or two.
2: Takže to je jedna věc, minoritní akcionáři, ale i co vím z off-record informací od...
5: So that's one thing, minority shareholders, and from what I hear in off-the-record conversations with people in the company's management as well, generally expect that this could increase the company's value, provided they manage to achieve a good price for the sale.
4: The idea is that once the new company is created, ČEZ could sell up to 49% of it to investors. Reuters analysts estimate such a sale could raise as much as 250 billion crowns, or roughly $12 billion. That money could help finance a future buyout of minority shareholders in the parent company. But exactly how the stake will be sold remains unclear.
5: The question now is whether they will achieve that price and how exactly the minority stake will be sold. That's an interesting issue because it could affect existing minority shareholders as early as this year or next year. At the moment, it isn't clear how the minority stake will be offered.
4: Several possibilities are being discussed.
2: Jsou možné cesty, že se to udělá přímým prodejem do ruku.
5: One option is a direct sale into the hands of a very large investor, perhaps an international pension fund. Such investors are very fond of assets like regulated energy networks. Another possibility is that shares in the subsidiary are listed on the stock exchange and offered to anyone who wants to buy them. That would strengthen the Prague Stock Exchange because later on, once the state completes the buyout, ČEZ itself could disappear from the exchange altogether.
4: The Czech government argues that gaining full control of ČEZ would strengthen energy security and make it easier to finance major investments, especially new nuclear reactors. That argument is not unique in Europe. France completed the renationalization of EDF, the operator of the country's nuclear fleet, in 2023. Sweden's energy giant, Vattenfall, is fully state-owned, while the Finnish government remains the largest shareholder in Fortum. Supporters of the Czech plan say that strategic energy infrastructure requires long-term investment horizons that private investors are often unwilling to accept. Critics counter that state ownership alone doesn't guarantee lower electricity prices and could transfer more financial risk to taxpayers. There is another complication. The government cannot complete a full takeover unless it acquires enough shares from minority investors. As mentioned, it currently owns roughly 70% of ČEZ. To reach the threshold required for a squeeze-out of the remaining shareholders, it would need to acquire around 20% more from the market. If even one shareholder controls a blocking stake and decides not to sell, perhaps because he dislikes the offered price or considers the premium insufficient, that could complicate the entire process.
6: Protože v momentě, kdyby jeden akcionář...
5: If one shareholder controls a blocking stake and decides not to sell, perhaps because he dislikes the offered price or considers the premium insufficient, that could complicate the entire process.
4: So, to sum it up, the restructuring approved this week doesn't yet nationalize ČEZ, but it creates the framework for what could become one of the biggest corporate and strategic transactions in modern Czech history.
0: Vít Pohanka with that report. A small zoo near the central Bohemian town of Kladno is celebrating an exceptional breeding achievement. At the end of March, a young African hawk eagle hatched at the Zayest Zoo Park, one of only three zoos in Europe that keep the species. According to available records, it could be the first successful breeding of the bird in a European zoo. To learn more, I spoke with Daniel Koleška, the zoo's head of conservation projects and education. For listeners who may not be familiar with the species, what is an African hawk eagle and why is it such a rare sight in European zoos?
7: Well, this species is quite rare in captivity. We are one of the three zoos in Europe that keeps them. Although it's quite common in nature, you can find it pretty much on the whole East African continent. The reason why they are so rare is not really known. However, one of the aspects could be that African hawk eagles are nesting in the time when we here in Europe have winter, but in Africa it's summertime. So they have a reversed nesting cycle, which we were so far in those 15 years unable to switch to the European cycle. So that probably might have been the reason why we were unsuccessful for four times, and this fifth time for some unknown reason, we were lucky enough that our egg hatched.
0: What do you think that made the difference this time? Because as you said, this successful breeding follows several unsuccessful nesting attempts. So do you have any idea why this time it worked?
7: To be honest, we have no idea why this worked this time. The previous four times, the eggs were infertile. So why suddenly this happened and we have this successfully hatched egg, we don't know why. We are trying to figure it out in cooperation with scientists to help us to understand what was the difference. However, we will see next year whether the nesting will be successful again or not, to see if this new trend for us is going to be good or not.
0: One of the more surprising things that I read about this species is that they often lay two eggs, but the older chick may kill its younger sibling. Is that really true? And what is the reason behind this behavior?
7: Well, this behavior is quite common in birds, and they usually have surplus babies, and nature is hard, so usually the hardest ones, the fittest ones, win over those weaker ones. That way, the parents are investing their energy into successful breeding. So this is quite common in nature. However, we don't have this experience in our breeding. Always when we had an egg from African hawk eagle, it was a single egg. So our understanding of the species so far is a little different from the information in the literature. However, there is so little information, as the species is so rarely kept, that every single success is a little piece of puzzle to understanding this species and its ecology.
0: I know the chick hatched back in March. Why did you wait until now to announce the news? And how is the young eagle doing today?
7: Well, the eagle is almost as big as its parents. It has darker feathers, so we are still waiting for it to change color to the adult coloration. And we were waiting because you never know what can go wrong, especially on these pioneer breedings. So our strategy was to wait until we are certain, more or less, that the baby is able to survive and everything goes as it should. Of course, anything can happen, but now we are some 80-90% sure that we will raise the chick and it will be adult soon, and we might be able to send it to a different zoo to extend this cooperation.
0: Just a reminder that you're listening to Radio Prague International, the external service of Czech Radio. And now it's time for today's main feature, in which Vít Bohanka takes us to Holešovická tržnice, Prague's former slaughterhouse and thriving market and cultural hub.
8: Today, I'm crossing the Vltava from Karlín to Holešovice via the Štvanická lávka, a sleek, modern food bridge that in 2023, meaning quite recently, became one of Prague's most elegant new pieces of architecture worth visiting and exploring on foot. But I'm not here to admire this food bridge. I am walking to what used to be a large meat processing complex. Tucked away today between busy roads lies a place that feels like a world of its own. Part market, part cultural hub, simply Holešovická tržnice. And as I approach the main entrance from Bubenské nábřeží, I'm greeted by something quite striking. Two monumental sculptures standing on massive stone plinths, almost like silent guardians of the site. Each shows a powerful human figure alongside a bull, strong, calm, and slightly symbolic. These are allegories of trade and slaughter, reminders of what this place once was. The Western statue, by the way, was created by Čeněk Vosmík, a Czech sculptor, obviously, and the Eastern one by Bohuslav Šnirch, both dating back to the opening of the complex in 1895. There's something almost ceremonial about them, as if you're not just entering a market, but crossing a threshold into a carefully designed industrial world of the late 19th century, where even something as practical as a slaughterhouse was given a sense of dignity, order, and, in a way, grandeur. Now, as I indicated, this complex started its existence as a slaughterhouse, but not just any slaughterhouse. When it opened in 1895 as the central slaughterhouse of the royal city of Prague, it was one of the most modern facilities of its kind in Europe, inspired in part by the famous industrial slaughterhouses of Chicago. Much smaller, of course. Designed by the city engineer Josef Srdínko, it was consulted not just with the senior members of the Prague City Council, but also representatives of the meat processing industry that were going to use it, and built with the involvement of architect and what we would today call a construction and developer magnate, A. Alois Elhenický. Again, quite an important name, especially in Prague's history. The entire site was planned with remarkable precision. This wasn't just a collection of buildings, it was a carefully organized system where animals arrived by rail, were housed in separate sections, processed and then distributed across the growing city. Everything had its place, everything had its logic. The scale of the operation is still hard to imagine today. Railway tracks, some of them, or rather remnants of some of them, you can still see. So these railway tracks once led directly into the western part of the complex where entire trains of livestock were unloaded. In the central section, there were administrative buildings, a stock exchange for meat trading, and even a pub for workers. And in the vast eastern section, the actual processing took place, complete with underground refrigeration, engine rooms and a water tower that you can still see today as well. At a time when Prague was expanding rapidly, this was a key piece of urban infrastructure, feeding a city that was becoming a modern European capital. And it wasn't just about size, it was about technology. The slaughterhouse had its own boiler house, used steam power, and later adapted electric lighting systems supplied by major industrial companies of the time. By the 1920s, millions of kilograms of meat were passing through here every year, with transactions handled through a dedicated butcher's bank established on site. It was in many ways a symbol of industrial progress, efficient, centralized, and designed to meet the demands of a modern city long before the word logistics became fashionable. But even before the end of communism, in the second half of the 20th century, it was becoming clear that this complex had reached its limits. As Prague grew into a city of more than a million people, the slaughterhouse found itself increasingly squeezed by its own location, so close to what was becoming an expanding inner city. What had once been an ideal site on the edge of Prague was now surrounded by urban life. Transport, hygiene, and capacity all became issues, and the logic that had once made this place so efficient was gradually turning against it. So, over time, meat processing began to move to newer, more spacious facilities on the outskirts of the city. And in 1983, the slaughterhouse here in Holešovice finally ceased operations. What followed was a transformation that, in many ways, saved the entire complex. Instead of being demolished, the site was repurposed as a market, a tržnice in Czech, giving these historic buildings a new life. It was a pragmatic decision, but also a fortunate one, because it preserved a unique piece of Prague's industrial heritage that might otherwise have disappeared. But there's a certain irony here. The term market economy itself was, for decades, something very foreign to the communist system. So while this place was officially turned into a market in the 1980s, its real transformation into a lively, colorful and genuinely dynamic space for trade only began after the fall of communism in 1989. Suddenly, the rules changed. Private businesses appeared, small traders moved in, and the area began to fill with energy that had simply not been possible before. What had once been a tightly controlled industrial complex started to evolve into something far more organic and far more unpredictable. Over time, Holešovická tržnice grew into much more than just a place to buy and sell goods. It became a culinary destination, shaped in large part by the trading community, whose stalls introduced Prague to fresh herbs, street food, and flavors that were still relatively new to many locals in the 1990s. At the same time, parts of the complex were taken over by artists, theaters, and event organizers. Today, you'll find everything from experimental performances and concerts to farmers markets and food festivals here. A mix that reflects not just the history of this place, but also the changing identity of Prague itself. So now that I'm actually walking around Holešovická tržnice, what strikes me first is the sheer variety of what's going on here. One moment I'm passing a traditional market hall filled with fruit, vegetables, herbs, cheeses, even honey from local beekeepers. And the next, I'm stepping into a completely different world of food trucks, outdoor seating, and people casually having lunch or a beer. It feels a bit like several places layered on top of each other, part farmers market, part street food festival, part everyday Prague. And then there's the food scene more broadly. You can really sense how much this place has changed over time. What used to be a somewhat rough, chaotic market, known for cheap imports, has evolved into a genuinely diverse culinary space. There's a strong Asian influence, reflecting the Vietnamese community that helped shape the market in the 1990s, but it blends with Czech staples and international street food. It's informal, accessible, and constantly shifting. Exactly the kind of place where people come not just to shop, but to hang out. But it's not just about food, of course. As I keep walking deeper into the complex, I come across cultural spaces, theater, galleries, performance venues.
4: Old industrial halls have been repurposed into places for contemporary art, live music and experimental performances. There are workshops, small festivals and open-air events throughout the year. And suddenly you realize that this is no longer just a market. It's a cultural hub, constantly evolving, still a bit rough around the edges, but very much alive. And perhaps that's exactly what makes it feel so authentic. So, to sum it up, I think that's precisely what makes this place so fascinating. It's very close to the center, but Holešovická tržnice is not polished or perfect. It's layered, maybe even a little chaotic, and constantly changing. You can still see and, in a way, even experience its past in the architecture itself, in the layout, in the shapes of the buildings that once served a completely different purpose. Now, if you'd like to explore it a little bit more before you decide whether you want to come here or not, head to the Prague Off the Beaten Track page on the Radio Prague International website, where, as always, you will find more information, photos and a map to guide your visit.
0: And that visit to Holešovická tržnice brings us to the end of today's program here on Radio Prague International. From me, Ruth Franíková, thanks for listening and goodbye.

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1: Hello and welcome. I'm Ruth Franíková and you are listening to Czechia in 30 Minutes, the show where we give you a rundown of what's recently been happening in the country in just half an hour. Coming up on today's show, the Václav Havel Library faces an uncertain future after losing co-founder Dagmar Havlová. ČEZ takes a major step towards full state ownership after shareholders approve a key restructuring plan. A rare African hawk eagle chick hatches at a Czech zoo in what could be a European first. And later we visit Holešovice Market, Prague's former slaughterhouse turned thriving market and cultural hub. All that coming up later, but first, here are today's top headlines.
0: News.
1: The Czech government will decide on June 22nd who will represent the country at July's NATO summit, Prime Minister Andrej Babiš announced on Friday. President Petr Pavel, who has attended every NATO summit since taking office, insists on being part of the delegation. Babiš argues that defense spending should be presented by the government and has previously said the president should not attend. Pavel is due to join a cabinet meeting on the 8th of June to discuss coordination at major international summits. Pavel says both he and the Prime Minister could attend, each focusing on different aspects of the summit. He is reportedly prepared to file a constitutional complaint if he is excluded. The European Commission says Czech authorities were entitled to resume agricultural subsidies to companies owned by the Agrofert Group. However, Brussels has stressed that the EU will not reimburse any of the funds until it completes its review of a potential conflict of interest involving Prime Minister Andrej Babiš. A Commission spokesperson told the Czech news agency on Friday that the payments can be made at the national level, but EU funding will remain frozen while the case is being assessed. Senate Speaker Miloš Vystrčil says his five-day visit to Taiwan brought concrete benefits, including a larger joint investment fund and plans for more direct flights between Prague and Taipei. Speaking to reporters on his return, he highlighted five new cooperation agreements involving businesses, Charles University and Taiwanese universities. Vystrčil rejected claims that the visit could harm Czech trade ties with China. The government declined to provide an official aircraft, saying the visit could be seen as endorsing Taiwan and damage business interests in China. Vystrčil instead travelled on a commercial flight with a 40-member delegation. China condemned the visit as an interference in its international affairs. Lawyer Eva Kostolanská has been elected as Czechia's new ombudswoman, defeating former government human rights commissioner Klára Šimáčková-Laurenčíková in a parliamentary vote on Friday. Kostolanská, who works at the Office of the Public Defender of Rights, won 93 votes, comfortably exceeding the 87 needed for election. Her rival received 58 votes. She will formally take office after being sworn in, replacing Stanislav Křeček, whose terms has already expired. Vamberg lace has become the first Czech craft product to receive European Protected Geographical Indication status. The designation is intended to boost the prestige of the tradition lace-making craft and guarantee the product's origin and quality. The recognition comes under new EU legislation that extends geographical protection beyond food products to include craft and industrial goods. Lace-making in the Vamberg region dates back to the 17th century. And finally, a quick look at the weather. Saturday will be mostly sunny to partly cloudy with scattered showers and isolated thunderstorms in the late afternoon and evening. Daytime highs will range 21 to 26 degrees.

0: Celsius. The future of Václav Havel Library hangs in the balance following the departure of one of the institution's co-founders, the late president's widow, Dagmar Havlová. Her withdrawal from the project follows internal conflict which led to the loss of its principal sponsors and 17 member staff. Daniela Lazarová has the details.
1: Dagmar Havlová co-founded the library in 2004 after Václav Havel left the presidency, together with Havel's close associates Karel Schwarzenberg and Miloslav Petrusek. Although in recent years she has not worked for the library or taken part in its management, she holds personality rights to her late husband's name, and her presence in the institution gave it credibility. In a statement on social networks, Dagmar Havlová said she was worn down by the prolonged disputes and no longer had the strength to continue fighting for a project dear to her heart.
2: After a long and painful period of consideration and searching for other solutions, I have no choice but to follow Zdeněk Bakala and Karel Komárek. As of today, I too am regrettably withdrawing from our agreement. Every project should above all bring joy, including to those who bear responsibility for it. I devoted myself to the library within my capacities and to the best of my conscience and knowledge for 22 years. I did so at my husband's wish while he was still alive. I believed in its original mission until the very last moment.
1: Dagmar Havlová added that she would work to preserve Václav Havel's legacy in other ways.
2: I will continue to safeguard my husband's legacy as he wished. I will continue to work through our foundation. And together with all those who hold Václav Havel in esteem, I will continue, as I always have, to commemorate his life and legacy, especially in the year that he would have marked his 90th birthday.
1: Dagmar Havlová's decision comes after weeks of internal disputes between library employees and benefactors on the one hand and the library's current director, economist Tomáš Sedláček, on the other. Sedláček has led the institution since March of 2025. His appointment and subsequent management style were criticized by the library's donors, including billionaire Zdeněk Bakala. In May, the library's entire 17-member staff also announced their departure. According to the news website Seznam Zprávy, Havlová's exit may undermine plans by the only remaining board member, David Dušek, to continue the library with new sponsors. As Václav Havel's widow, Havlová holds personality rights to his name and had granted the use to the library. Speaking to Czech radio, Dušek admitted that the situation was grave, but said he was not losing hope that the project would continue in some form.
0: What Dagmar Havlová's departure means for us is entirely clear. If she is no longer willing to grant its rights, not only personality rights connected to Václav Havel, but also rights related to educational programs, then the institution will lose its fundamental purpose. Right now, I'm sitting in the library with a team that I have managed to assemble over the past few days, and we are analyzing the situation and discussing how to proceed. I'm not saying that the library is finished. It certainly marks the end of the institution as we have known it. But if we are able to revive it and give it a purpose consistent with Václav Havel's vision and also with Dagmar Havlová's understanding of how her husband's legacy should be preserved, then I believe we may still be able to achieve something.
1: How the library's director, Tomáš Sedláček, who is at the center of the storm, will react to this latest development is not yet clear.
0: Daniela Lazarová with that report. Czech energy giant ČEZ has won shareholder approval for a restructuring that many analysts see as the first step towards full nationalization. By separating distribution and retail businesses from electricity generation, the company could raise billions of crowns for a future buyout of minority shareholders. The government says the move would help secure long-term investment in nuclear power and energy infrastructure. Vít Pohanka has more.
3: Přejděte i vy k ČEZ na elektřinu jen za 3134 korun za megawatt hodinu i z DPH. ČEZ, čistá energie zítřka.
4: ČEZ is not just the Czech Republic's largest electricity producer and distributor. It is also one of the country's most valuable companies and a key player in Central European energy markets. The Czech state owns about 70% of the company. Now shareholders have approved a plan that would separate electricity and gas distribution, energy sales, trading and energy services into a new subsidiary. The move is widely seen as the first step toward full state control of the parent company, which would retain ownership of strategic generating assets, including the country's two nuclear power plants. According to Czech radio business analyst Jana Klimová, the first important question is how much the new subsidiary will be worth.
2: Prodej té minority by měl ukázat nějakou cenu toho majetku ČEZu, která bude...
5: The sale of that minority stake should establish some kind of market value for those ČEZ assets. That valuation will later be important when valuing the whole company, which will obviously affect the price at which the remaining 30% held by minority shareholders could eventually be bought out, perhaps in a year or two.
2: Takže to je jedna věc, minoritní akcionáři, ale i co vím z off-record informací od...
5: So that's one thing, minority shareholders, and from what I hear in off-the-record conversations with people in the company's management as well, generally expect that this could increase the company's value, provided they manage to achieve a good price for the sale.
4: The idea is that once the new company is created, ČEZ could sell up to 49% of it to investors. Reuters analysts estimate such a sale could raise as much as 250 billion crowns, or roughly $12 billion. That money could help finance a future buyout of minority shareholders in the parent company. But exactly how the stake will be sold remains unclear.
5: The question now is whether they will achieve that price and how exactly the minority stake will be sold. That's an interesting issue because it could affect existing minority shareholders as early as this year or next year. At the moment, it isn't clear how the minority stake will be offered.
4: Several possibilities are being discussed.
2: Jsou možné cesty, že se to udělá přímým prodejem do rukou.
5: One option is a direct sale into the hands of a very large investor, perhaps an international pension fund. Such investors are very fond of assets like regulated energy networks. Another possibility is that shares in the subsidiary are listed on the stock exchange and offered to anyone who wants to buy them. That would strengthen the Prague Stock Exchange because later on, once the state completes the buyout, ČEZ itself could disappear from the exchange altogether.
4: The Czech government argues that gaining full control of ČEZ would strengthen energy security and make it easier to finance major investments, especially new nuclear reactors. That argument is not unique in Europe. France completed the renationalization of EDF, the operator of the country's nuclear fleet, in 2023. Sweden's energy giant, Vattenfall, is fully state-owned, while the Finnish government remains the largest shareholder in Fortum. Supporters of the Czech plan say that strategic energy infrastructure requires long-term investment horizons that private investors are often unwilling to accept. Critics counter that state ownership alone doesn't guarantee lower electricity prices and could transfer more financial risk to taxpayers. There is another complication. The government cannot complete a full takeover unless it acquires enough shares from minority investors. As mentioned, it currently owns roughly 70% of ČEZ. To reach the threshold required for a squeeze-out of the remaining shareholders, it would need to acquire around 20% more from the market. If even one shareholder controls a blocking stake and decides not to sell, perhaps because he dislikes the offered price or considers the premium insufficient, that could complicate the entire process.
2: Protože v momentě, kdyby jeden akcionář...
5: If one shareholder controls a blocking stake and decides not to sell, perhaps because he dislikes the offered price or considers the premium insufficient, that could complicate the entire process.
4: So, to sum it up, the restructuring approved this week doesn't yet nationalize ČEZ, but it creates the framework for what could become one of the biggest corporate and strategic transactions in modern Czech history.
6: Vít Pohanka with that report.
0: A small zoo near the central Bohemian town of Kladno is celebrating an exceptional breeding achievement. At the end of March, a young African hawk eagle hatched at the Zayest Zoo Park, one of only three zoos in Europe that keep the species. According to available records, it could be the first successful breeding of the bird in a European zoo. To learn more, I spoke with Daniel Koleszka, the zoo's head of conservation projects and education. For listeners who may not be familiar with the species, what is an African hawk eagle and why is it such a rare sight in European zoos?
6: Well, this species is quite rare in captivity. We are one of the three zoos in Europe that keeps them. Although it's quite common in nature, you can find it pretty much on the whole East African continent. The reason why they are so rare is not really known. However, one of the aspects could be that African hawk eagles are nesting in the time when we here in Europe have winter, but in Africa it's summertime. So they have a reversed nesting cycle, which we were so far in those 15 years unable to switch to the European cycle. So that probably might have been the reason why we were unsuccessful for four times, and this fifth time for some unknown reason, we were lucky enough that our egg hatched.
0: What do you think that made the difference this time? Because as you said, this successful breeding follows several unsuccessful nesting attempts. So do you have any idea why this time it worked?
6: To be honest, we have no idea why this worked this time. The previous four times, the eggs were infertile. So why suddenly this happened and we have this successfully hatched egg? We don't know why. We are trying to figure it out in cooperation with scientists to help us to understand what was the difference. However, we will see next year whether the nesting will be successful again or not, to see if this new trend for us is going to be good or not.
0: One of the more surprising things that I read about this species is that they often lay two eggs, but the older chick may kill its younger sibling. Is that really true? And what is the reason behind this behavior?
6: Well, this behavior is quite common in birds, and they usually have surplus babies, and nature is hard. So usually the hardiest ones, the fittest ones, win over those weaker ones. That way, the parents are investing their energy into successful breeding. So this is quite common in nature. However, we don't have this experience in our breeding. Always when we had an egg from African hawk eagle, it was a single egg. So our understanding of this species so far is a little different from the information in the literature. However, there is so little information, as the species is so rarely kept, that every single success is a little piece of puzzle to understanding this species and its ecology.
0: I know the chick hatched back in March. Why did you wait until now to announce the news? And how is the young eagle doing today?
6: Well, the eagle is almost as big as its parents. It has darker feathers, so we are still waiting for it to change color to the adult coloration. And we were waiting because you never know what can go wrong, especially on these pioneer breedings. So our strategy was to wait until we are certain, more or less, that the baby is able to survive and everything goes as it should. Of course, anything can happen, but now we are some 80-90% sure that we will raise the chick and it will be adult soon, and we might be able to send it to a different zoo to extend this cooperation.
0: Just a reminder that you're listening to Radio Prague International, the external service of Czech Radio. And now it's time for today's main feature, in which Vít Pohanka takes us to Holešovická tržnice, Prague's former slaughterhouse turned thriving market and cultural hub.
7: Today, I'm crossing the Vltava from Karlín to Holešovice via the Štvanická lávka, a sleek, modern food bridge that in 2023, meaning quite recently, became one of Prague's most elegant new pieces of architecture worth visiting and exploring on foot. But I'm not here to admire this food bridge. I am walking to what used to be a large meat processing complex. Tucked away today between busy roads, lies a place that feels like a world of its own. Part market, part cultural hub, simply Holešovická tržnice. And as I approach the main entrance from Bubenské nábřeží, I'm greeted by something quite striking. Two monumental sculptures standing on massive stone plinths, almost like silent guardians of the site. Each shows a powerful human figure alongside a bull, strong, calm, and slightly symbolic. These are allegories of trade and slaughter, reminders of what this place once was. The Western statue, by the way, was created by Čeněk Vosmík, a Czech sculptor, obviously, and the Eastern one by Bohuslav Šnirch, both dating back to the opening of the complex in 1895. There's something almost ceremonial about them, as if you're not just entering a market, but crossing a threshold into a carefully designed industrial world of the late 19th century, where even something as practical as a slaughterhouse was given a sense of dignity, order, and, in a way, grandeur. Now, as I indicated, this complex started its existence as a slaughterhouse, but not just any slaughterhouse. When it opened in 1895 as the central slaughterhouse of the royal city of Prague, it was one of the most modern facilities of its kind in Europe, inspired in part by the famous industrial slaughterhouses of Chicago. Much smaller, of course. Designed by the city engineer Josef Srdínko, it was consulted not just with the senior members of the Prague City Council, but also representatives of the meat processing industry that were going to use it, and built with the involvement of architect and what we would today call a construction and developer magnate, A. Alois Elhenický. Again, quite an important name, especially in Prague's history. The entire site was planned with remarkable precision. This wasn't just a collection of buildings, it was a carefully organized system where animals arrived by rail, were housed in separate sections, processed and then distributed across the growing city. Everything had its place, everything had its logic. The scale of the operation is still hard to imagine today. Railway tracks, some of them, or rather remnants of some of them, you can still see. So these railway tracks once led directly into the western part of the complex where entire trains of livestock were unloaded. In the central section, there were administrative buildings, a stock exchange for meat trading, and even a pub for workers. And in the vast eastern section, the actual processing took place, complete with underground refrigeration, engine rooms and a water tower that you can still see today as well. At a time when Prague was expanding rapidly, this was a key piece of urban infrastructure, feeding a city that was becoming a modern European capital. And it wasn't just about size, it was about technology. The slaughterhouse had its own boiler house, used steam power, and later adopted electric lighting systems supplied by major industrial companies of the time. By the 1920s, millions of kilograms of meat were passing through here every year, with transactions handled through a dedicated butcher's bank established on site. It was in many ways a symbol of industrial progress, efficient, centralized, and designed to meet the demands of a modern city long before the word logistics became fashionable. But even before the end of communism, in the second half of the 20th century, it was becoming clear that this complex had reached its limits. As Prague grew into a city of more than a million people, the slaughterhouse found itself increasingly squeezed by its own location, so close to what was becoming an expanding inner city. What had once been an ideal site on the edge of Prague was now surrounded by urban life. Transport, hygiene and capacity all became issues, and the logic that had once made this place so efficient was gradually turning against it. So, over time, meat processing began to move to newer, more spacious facilities on the outskirts of the city. And in 1983, the slaughterhouse here in Holešovice finally ceased operations. What followed was a transformation that in many ways saved the entire complex. Instead of being demolished, the site was repurposed as a market, a tržnice in Czech, giving these historic buildings a new life. It was a pragmatic decision, but also a fortunate one, because it preserved a unique piece of Prague's industrial heritage that might otherwise have disappeared. But there's a certain irony here. The term market economy itself was, for decades, something very foreign to the communist system. So while this place was officially turned into a market in the 1980s, its real transformation into a lively, colorful and genuinely dynamic space for trade only began after the fall of communism in 1989. Suddenly the rules changed, private businesses appeared, small traders moved in, and the area began to fill with energy that had simply not been possible before. What had once been a tightly controlled industrial complex started to evolve into something far more organic and far more unpredictable. Over time, Holešovická tržnice grew into much more than just a place to buy and sell goods. It became a culinary destination, shaped in large part by the trading community, whose stalls introduced Prague to fresh herbs, street food and flavors that were still relatively new to many locals in the 1990s. At the same time, parts of the complex were taken over by artists, theaters and event organizers. Today, you'll find everything from experimental performances and concerts to farmers markets and food festivals here. A mix that reflects not just the history of this place, but also the changing identity of Prague itself. So now that I'm actually walking around Holešovická tržnice, what strikes me first is the sheer variety of what's going on here. One moment I'm passing a traditional market hall filled with fruit, vegetables, herbs, cheeses, even honey from local beekeepers. And the next I'm stepping into a completely different world of food trucks, outdoor seating, and people casually having lunch or a beer. It feels a bit like several places layered on top of each other, part farmers market, part street food festival, part everyday Prague. And then there's the food scene more broadly. You can really sense how much this place has changed over time. What used to be a somewhat rough, chaotic market, known for cheap imports, has evolved into a genuinely diverse culinary space. There's a strong Asian influence, reflecting the Vietnamese community that helped shape the market in the 1990s, but it blends with Czech staples and international street food. It's informal, accessible, and constantly shifting. Exactly the kind of place where people come not just to shop, but to hang out. But it's not just about food, of course. As I keep walking deeper into the complex, I come across cultural spaces, theater, galleries, performance venues. Old industrial halls have been repurposed into places for contemporary art, live music, and experimental performances. There are workshops, small festivals and open-air events throughout the year. And suddenly you realize that this is no longer just a market. It's a cultural hub, constantly evolving, still a bit rough around the edges, but very much alive. And perhaps that's exactly what makes it feel so authentic. So, to sum it up, I think that's precisely what makes this place so fascinating. It's very close to the center, but Holešovická tržnice is not polished or perfect. It's layered, maybe even a little chaotic, and constantly changing. You can still see and, in a way, even experience its past in the architecture itself, in the layout, in the shapes of the buildings that once served a completely different purpose. Now, if you'd like to explore it a little bit more before you decide whether you want to come here or not, head to the Prague Off the Beaten Track page on the Radio Prague International website, where, as always, you will find more information, photos and a map to guide your visit.
0: And that visit to Holešovická tržnice brings us to the end of today's program here on Radio Prague International. From me, Ruth Franíková, thanks for listening and goodbye.

0: country in just half an hour. Coming up on today's show, the Václav Havel Library faces an uncertain future after losing co-founder Dagmar Havlová. ČEZ takes a major step towards full state ownership after shareholders approve a key restructuring plan. A rare African hawk eagle chick hatches at a Czech zoo in what could be a European first. And later we visit Holešovice Market, Prague's former slaughterhouse turned thriving market and cultural hub. All that coming up later, but first, here are today's top headlines.
1: News.
0: The Czech government will decide on June 22nd who will represent the country at July's NATO summit, Prime Minister Andrej Babiš announced on Friday. President Petr Pavel, who has attended every NATO summit since taking office, insists on being part of the delegation. Babiš argues that defense spending should be presented by the government and has previously said the president should not attend. Pavel is due to join a cabinet meeting on the 8th of June to discuss coordination at major international summits. Pavel says both he and the Prime Minister could attend, each focusing on different aspects of the summit. He is reportedly prepared to file a constitutional complaint if he is excluded. The European Commission says Czech authorities were entitled to resume agricultural subsidies to companies owned by the Agrofert Group. However, Brussels has stressed that the EU will not reimburse any of the funds until it completes its review of a potential conflict of interest involving Prime Minister Andrej Babiš. A Commission spokesperson told the Czech news agency on Friday that the payments can be made at the national level, but EU funding will remain frozen while the case is being assessed. Senate Speaker Miloš Vystrčil says his five-day visit to Taiwan brought concrete benefits, including a larger joint investment fund and plans for more direct flights between Prague and Taipei. Speaking to reporters on his return, he highlighted five new cooperation agreements involving businesses, Charles University and Taiwanese universities. Vystrčil rejected claims that the visit could harm Czech trade ties with China. The government declined to provide an official aircraft, saying the visit could be seen as endorsing Taiwan and damage business interests in China. Vystrčil instead travelled on a commercial flight with a 40-member delegation. China condemned the visit as an interference in its international affairs. Lawyer Eva Kostolanská has been elected as Czechia's new ombudswoman, defeating former government human rights commissioner Klára Šimáčková-Laurenčíková in a parliamentary vote on Friday. Kostolanská, who works at the Office of the Public Defender of Rights, won 93 votes, comfortably exceeding the 87 needed for election. Her rival received 58 votes. She will formally take office after being sworn in, replacing Stanislav Křeček, whose term has already expired. Vamberg lace has become the first Czech craft product to receive European Protected Geographical Indication status. The designation is intended to boost the prestige of the tradition lace-making craft and guarantee the product's origin and quality. The recognition comes under new EU legislation that extends geographical protection beyond food products to include craft and industrial goods. Lace-making in the Vamberg region dates back to the 17th century. And finally, a quick look at the weather. Saturday will be mostly sunny to partly cloudy with scattered showers and isolated thunderstorms in the late afternoon and evening. Daytime highs will range 21 to 26 degrees Celsius. The future of Václav Havel Library hangs in the balance following the departure of one of the institution's co-founders, the late president's widow, Dagmar Havlová. Her withdrawal from the project follows internal conflict, which led to the loss of its principal sponsors and 17 member staff. Daniela Lazarová has the details.
2: Dagmar Havlová co-founded the library in 2004 after Václav Havel left the presidency, together with Havel's close associates Karel Schwarzenberg and Miloslav Petrusek. Although in recent years she has not worked for the library or taken part in its management, she holds personality rights to her late husband's name, and her presence in the institution gave it credibility. In a statement on social networks, Dagmar Havlová said she was worn down by the prolonged disputes and no longer had the strength to continue fighting for a project dear to her heart.
3: After a long and painful period of consideration and searching for other solutions,
1: I have no choice but to follow Zdeněk Bakala.

0: and Karel Komárek. As of today, I too am regrettably withdrawing from our agreement. Every project should above all bring joy, including to those who bear responsibility for it. I devoted myself to the library, within my capacities and to the best of my conscience and knowledge, for 22 years. I did so at my husband's wish, while he was still alive. I believed in its original mission until the very last moment.
1: Dagmar Havlova added that she would work to preserve Václav Havel's legacy in other ways.
0: I will continue to safeguard my husband's legacy as he wished. I will continue to work through our foundation. And together with all those who hold Václav Havel in esteem, I will continue, as I always have, to commemorate his life and legacy, especially in the year that he would have marked his 90th birthday.
1: Dagmar Havlova's decision comes after weeks of internal disputes between library employees and benefactors on the one hand, and the library's current director, economist Tomáš Sedláček, on the other. Sedláček has led the institution since March of 2025. His appointment and subsequent management style were criticized by the library's donors, including billionaire Zdeněk Bakala. In May, the library's entire 17-member staff also announced their departure. According to the news website Seznam Zprávy, Havlová's exit may undermine plans by the only remaining board member, David Dušek, to continue the library with new sponsors. As Václav Havel's widow, Havlová holds personality rights to his name and had granted the use to the library. Speaking to Czech radio, Dušek admitted that the situation was grave, but said he was not losing hope that the project would continue in some form.
2: What Dagmar Havlová's departure means for us is entirely clear. If she is no longer willing to grant its rights, not only personality rights connected to Václav Havel, but also rights related to educational programs, then the institution will lose its fundamental purpose. Right now, I'm sitting in the library with a team that I have managed to assemble over the past few days, and we are analyzing the situation and discussing how to proceed. I'm not saying that the library is finished. It certainly marks the end of the institution as we have known it. But if we are able to revive it and give it a purpose consistent with Václav Havel's vision and also with Dagmar Havlová's understanding of how her husband's legacy should be preserved, then I believe we may still be able to achieve something.
1: How the library's director, Tomáš Sedláček, who is at the center of the storm, will react to this latest development is not yet clear.
3: Daniela Lazarová with that report. Czech energy giant ČEZ has won shareholder approval for a restructuring that many analysts see as the first step towards full nationalization. By separating distribution and retail businesses from electricity generation, the company could raise billions of crowns for a future buyout of minority shareholders. The government says the move would help secure long-term investment in nuclear power and energy infrastructure. Vít Pohanka has more.
4: Přejděte i vy k ČEZ na elektřinu jen za 3134 korun za megawatt hodinu i z DPH. ČEZ, čistá energie zítřka.
5: ČEZ is not just the Czech Republic's largest electricity producer and distributor. It is also one of the country's most valuable companies and a key player in Central European energy markets. The Czech state owns about 70% of the company. Now shareholders have approved a plan that would separate electricity and gas distribution, energy sales, trading and energy services into a new subsidiary. The move is widely seen as the first step toward full state control of the parent company, which would retain ownership of strategic generating assets, including the country's two nuclear power plants. According to Czech radio business analyst Jana Klimová, the first important question is how much the new subsidiary will be worth.
6: Prodej té minority by měl ukázat nějakou cenu toho majetku ČEZu, která bude...
7: The sale of that minority stake should establish some kind of market value for those ČEZ assets. That valuation will later be important when valuing the whole company, which will obviously affect the price at which the remaining 30% held by minority shareholders could eventually be bought out, perhaps in a year or two.
6: Takže to je jedna věc, minoritní akcionáři, ale i co vím z off-record informací od...
7: So that's one thing, minority shareholders, and from what I hear in off-the-record conversations with people in the company's management as well, generally expect that this could increase the company's value, provided they manage to achieve a good price for the sale.
5: The idea is that once the new company is created, ČEZ could sell up to 49% of it to investors. Reuters analysts estimate such a sale could raise as much as 250 billion crowns, or roughly $12 billion. That money could help finance a future buyout of minority shareholders in the parent company. But exactly how the stake will be sold remains unclear.
6: Přitom může vlastně ovlivnit už v letošním roce.
7: The question now is whether they will achieve that price and how exactly the minority stake will be sold. That's an interesting issue because it could affect existing minority shareholders as early as this year or next year. At the moment, it isn't clear how the minority stake will be offered.
5: Several possibilities are being discussed.
6: Jsou možné cesty, že se to udělá přímým prodejem do rukou.
7: One option is a direct sale into the hands of a very large investor, perhaps an international pension fund. Such investors are very fond of assets like regulated energy networks. Another possibility is that shares in the subsidiary are listed on the stock exchange and offered to anyone who wants to buy them. That would strengthen the Prague Stock Exchange because later on, once the state completes the buyout, ČEZ itself could disappear from the exchange altogether.
5: The Czech government argues that gaining full control of ČEZ would strengthen energy security and make it easier to finance major investments, especially new nuclear reactors. That argument is not unique in Europe. France completed the renationalization of EDF, the operator of the country's nuclear fleet, in 2023. Sweden's energy giant, Vattenfall, is fully state-owned, while the Finnish government remains the largest shareholder in Fortum. Supporters of the Czech plan say that strategic energy infrastructure requires long-term investment horizons that private investors are often unwilling to accept. Critics counter that state ownership alone doesn't guarantee lower electricity prices and could transfer more financial risk to taxpayers. There is another complication. The government cannot complete a full takeover unless it acquires enough shares from minority investors. As mentioned, it currently owns roughly 70% of ČEZ. To reach the threshold required for a squeeze-out of the remaining shareholders, it would need to acquire around 20% more from the market. If even one shareholder controls a blocking stake and decides not to sell, perhaps because he dislikes the offered price or considers the premium insufficient, that could complicate the entire process.
6: Protože v momentě, kdyby jeden akcionář...
7: If one shareholder controls a blocking stake and decides not to sell, perhaps because he dislikes the offered price or considers the premium insufficient, that could complicate the entire process.
5: So, to sum it up, the restructuring approved this week doesn't yet nationalize ČEZ, but it creates the framework for what could become one of the biggest corporate and strategic transactions in modern Czech history.
3: Vít Pohanka with that report. A small zoo near the central Bohemian town of Kladno is celebrating an exceptional breeding achievement. At the end of March, a young African hawk eagle hatched at the Zayest Zoo Park, one of only three zoos in Europe that keep the species. According to available records, it could be the first successful breeding of the bird in a European zoo. To learn more, I spoke with Daniel Koleška, the zoo's head of conservation projects and education. For listeners who may not be familiar with the species, what is an African hawk eagle and why is it such a rare sight in European zoos?
8: Well, this species is quite rare in captivity. We are one of the three zoos in Europe that keeps them. Although it's quite common in nature, you can find it pretty much on the whole East African continent. The reason why they are so rare is not really known. However, one of the aspects could be that African hawk eagles are nesting in the time when we here in Europe have winter, but in Africa it's summertime. So they have a reversed nesting cycle, which we were so far in those 15 years unable to switch to the European cycle. So that probably might have been the reason why we were unsuccessful for four times, and this fifth time, for some unknown reason, we were lucky enough that our egg hatched.
2: What do you think that made the difference this time? Because as you said, this successful breeding follows several unsuccessful nesting attempts. So do you have any idea why this time it worked?
8: To be honest, we have no idea why this worked this time. The previous four times, the eggs were infertile. So why suddenly this happened and we have this successfully hatched egg, we don't know why. We are trying to figure it out in cooperation with scientists to help us to understand what was the difference. However, we will see next year whether the nesting will be successful again or not, to see if this new trend for us is going to be good or not.
2: One of the more surprising things that I read about this species is that they often lay two eggs, but the older chick may kill its younger sibling. Is that really true? And what is the reason behind this behavior?
8: Well, this behavior is quite common in birds, and they usually have surplus babies, and nature is hard. So usually the hardiest ones, the fittest ones, win over those weaker ones. That way, the parents are investing their energy into successful breeding. So this is quite common in nature. However, we don't have this experience in our breeding. Always when we had an egg from African hawk eagle, it was a single egg. So our understanding of the species so far is a little different from the information in the literature. However, there is so little information, as the species is so rarely kept, that every single success is a little piece of puzzle to understanding this species and its ecology.
2: I know the chick hatched back in March. Why did you wait until now to announce the news? And how is the young eagle doing today?
8: Well, the eagle is almost as big as its parents. It has darker feathers, so we are still waiting for it to change color to the adult coloration. And we were waiting because you never know what can go wrong, especially on these pioneer breedings. So our strategy was to wait until we are certain, more or less, that the baby is able to survive and everything goes as it should. Of course, anything can happen, but now we are some 80-90% sure that we will raise the chick and it will be adult soon, and we might be able to send it to a different zoo to extend this cooperation.
3: Just a reminder that you are listening to Radio Prague International, the external service of Czech Radio. And now it's time for today's main feature, in which Vít Pohanka takes us to Holešovická tržnice, Prague's former slaughterhouse and thriving market and cultural hub.
9: Today, I'm crossing the Vltava from Karlín to Holešovice via the Štvanická lávka, a sleek, modern food bridge that in 2023, meaning quite recently, became one of Prague's most elegant new pieces of architecture worth visiting and exploring on foot. But I'm not here to admire this food bridge. I am walking to what used to be a large meat processing complex. Tucked away today between busy roads lies a place that feels like a world of its own. Part market, part cultural hub, simply Holešovická tržnice. And as I approach the main entrance from Bubenské nábřeží, I'm greeted by something quite striking. Two monumental sculptures standing on massive stone plinths, almost like silent guardians of the site. Each shows a powerful human figure alongside a bull, strong, calm, and slightly symbolic. These are allegories of trade and slaughter, reminders of what this place once was. The Western statue, by the way, was created by Čeněk Vosmík, Czech sculpture, obviously, and the eastern one by Bohuslav Schnirch, both dating back to the opening of the complex in 1895. There's something almost ceremonial about them, as if you're not just entering a market, but crossing a threshold into a carefully designed industrial world of the late 19th century, where even something as practical as a slaughterhouse was given a sense of dignity, order, and, in a way, grandeur. Now, as I indicated, this complex started its existence as a slaughterhouse, but not just any slaughterhouse. When it opened in 1895 as the central slaughterhouse of the royal city of Prague, it was one of the most modern facilities of its kind in Europe, inspired in part by the famous industrial slaughterhouses of Chicago. Much smaller, of course. Designed by the city engineer Josef Srdínko, it was consulted not just with the senior members of the Prague City Council, but also representatives of the meat processing industry that were going to use it, and built with the involvement of architects and what we would today call a construction and developer magnate, A. Alois Elhenický. Again, quite an important name, especially in Prague's history. The entire site was planned with remarkable precision. This wasn't just a collection of buildings, it was a carefully organized system where animals arrived by rail, were housed in separate sections, processed and then distributed across the growing city. Everything had its place, everything had its logic. The scale of the operation is still hard to imagine today. Railway tracks, some of them, or rather remnants of some of them, you can still see. So these railway tracks once led directly into the western part of the complex where entire trains of livestock were unloaded. In the central section, there were administrative buildings, a stock exchange for meat trading, and even a pub for workers. And in the vast eastern section, the actual processing took place, complete with underground refrigeration, engine rooms and a water tower that you can still see today as well. At a time when Prague was expanding rapidly, this was a key piece of urban infrastructure, feeding a city that was becoming a modern European capital. And it wasn't just about size, it was about technology. The slaughterhouse had its own boiler house, used steam power, and later adapted electric lighting systems supplied by major industrial companies of the time. By the 1920s, millions of kilograms of meat were passing through here every year, with transactions handled through a dedicated butcher's bank established on site. It was in many ways a symbol of industrial progress, efficient, centralized, and designed to meet the demands of a modern city long before the word logistics became fashionable. But even before the end of communism, in the second half of the 20th century, it was becoming clear that this complex had reached its limits. As Prague grew into a city of more than a million people, the slaughterhouse found itself increasingly squeezed by its own location, so close to what was becoming an expanding inner city. What had once been an ideal site on the edge of Prague was now surrounded by urban life. Transport, hygiene and capacity all became issues, and the logic that had once made this place so efficient was gradually turning against it. So, over time, meat processing began to move to newer, more spacious facilities on the outskirts of the city. And in 1983, the slaughterhouse here in Holešovice finally ceased operations. What followed was a transformation that in many ways saved the entire complex. Instead of being demolished, the site was repurposed as a market, a tržnice in Czech, giving these historic buildings a new life. It was a pragmatic decision, but also a fortunate one, because it preserved a unique piece of Prague's industrial heritage that might otherwise have disappeared. But there's a certain irony here. The term market economy itself was, for decades, something very foreign to the communist system. So while this place was officially turned into a market in the 1980s, its real transformation into a lively, colorful and genuinely dynamic space for trade only began after the fall of communism in 1989. suddenly the rules changed. Private businesses appeared, small traders moved in, and the area began to fill with energy that had simply not been possible before. What had once been a tightly controlled industrial complex started to evolve into something far more organic and far more unpredictable. Over time, Holešovická tržnice grew into much more than just a place to buy and sell goods. It became a culinary destination, shaped in large part by the trading community, whose stalls introduced Prague to fresh herbs, street food and flavors that were still relatively new to many locals in the 1990s. At the same time, parts of the complex were taken over by artists, theaters and event organizers. Today, you'll find everything from experimental performances and concerts to farmers markets and food festivals here. A mix that reflects not just the history of this place, but also the changing identity of Prague itself. So now that I'm actually walking around Holešovická tržnice, what strikes me first is the sheer variety of what's going on here. One moment I'm passing a traditional market hall filled with fruit, vegetables, herbs, cheeses, even honey from local beekeepers. And the next I'm stepping into a completely different world of food trucks, outdoor seating, and people casually having lunch or a beer. It feels a bit like several places layered on top of each other, part farmers market, part street food festival, part everyday Prague. And then there's the food scene more broadly. You can really sense how much this place has changed over time. What used to be a somewhat rough, chaotic market, known for cheap imports, has evolved into a genuinely diverse culinary space. There's a strong Asian influence, reflecting the Vietnamese community that helped shape the market in the 1990s, but it blends with Czech staples and international street food. It's informal, accessible, and constantly shifting. Exactly the kind of place where people come not just to shop, but to hang out. But it's not just about food, of course. As I keep walking deeper into the complex, I come across cultural spaces, theater, galleries, performance venues. Old industrial halls have been repurposed into places for contemporary art, live music, and experimental performances. There are workshops, small festivals and open-air events throughout the year. And suddenly you realize that this is no longer just a market. It's a cultural hub, constantly evolving, still a bit rough around the edges, but very much alive. And perhaps that's exactly what makes it feel so authentic. So, to sum it up, I think that's precisely what makes this place so fascinating. It's very close to the center, but Holešovická tržnice is not polished or perfect. It's layered, maybe even a little chaotic, and constantly changing. You can still see and, in a way, even experience its past in the architecture itself, in the layout, in the shapes of the buildings that once served a completely different purpose. Now, if you'd like to explore it a little bit more, before you decide whether you want to come here or not, head to the Prague Off the Beaten Track page on the Radio Prague International website, where, as always, you will find more information, photos, and a map to guide your visit.
3: 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From me, Ruth Franíková, thanks for listening and goodbye.

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1: Hello and welcome. I'm Ruth Franíková and you are listening to Czechia in 30 minutes, the show where we give you a rundown of what's recently been happening in the country in just half an hour. Coming up on today's show, the Václav Havel Library faces an uncertain future after losing co-founder Dagmar Havlová. ČEZ takes a major step towards full state ownership after shareholders approve a key restructuring plan. A rare African hawk eagle chick hatches at a Czech zoo in what could be a European first. And later we visit Holešovice Market, Prague's former slaughterhouse turned thriving market and cultural hub. All that coming up later, but first, here are today's top headlines.
0: News.

0: He and the Prime Minister could attend, each focusing on different aspects of the summit. He is reportedly prepared to file a constitutional complaint if he is excluded. The European Commission says Czech authorities were entitled to resume agricultural subsidies to companies owned by the Agrofert Group. However, Brussels has stressed that the EU will not reimburse any of the funds until it completes its review of a potential conflict of interest involving Prime Minister Andrej Babiš. A Commission spokesperson told the Czech news agency on Friday that the payments can be made at the national level, but EU funding will remain frozen while the case is being assessed. Senate Speaker Miloš Vystrčil says his five-day visit to Taiwan brought concrete benefits, including a larger joint investment fund and plans for more direct flights between Prague and Taipei. Speaking to reporters on his return, he highlighted five new cooperation agreements involving businesses, Charles University and Taiwanese universities. Vystrčil rejected claims that the visit could harm Czech trade ties with China. The government declined to provide an official aircraft, saying the visit could be seen as endorsing Taiwan and damage business interests in China. Vystrčil instead travelled on a commercial flight with a 40-member delegation. China condemned the visit as an interference in its international affairs. Lawyer Eva Kostolanská has been elected as Czechia's new ombudswoman, defeating former government human rights commissioner Klára Šimáčková-Laurenčíková in a parliamentary vote on Friday. Kostolanská, who works at the Office of the Public Defender of Rights, won 93 votes, comfortably exceeding the 87 needed for election. Her rival received 58 votes. She will formally take office after being sworn in, replacing Stanislav Křeček, whose term has already expired. Vamberk lace has become the first Czech craft product to receive European Protected Geographical Indication status. The designation is intended to boost the prestige of the tradition lace-making craft and guarantee the product's origin and quality. The recognition comes under new EU legislation that extends geographical protection beyond food products to include craft and industrial goods. Lace-making in the Vamberk region dates back to the 17th century. And finally, a quick look at the weather. Saturday will be mostly sunny to partly cloudy with scattered showers and isolated thunderstorms in the late afternoon and evening. Daytime highs will range 21 to 26 degrees Celsius. The future of Václav Havel Library hangs in the balance following the departure of one of the institution's co-founders, the late president's widow, Dagmar Havlová. Her withdrawal from the project follows internal conflict, which led to the loss of its principal sponsors and 17 member staff. Daniela Lazarová has the details.
1: Dagmar Havlová co-founded the library in 2004 after Václav Havel left the presidency, together with Havel's close associates Karel Schwarzenberg and Miloslav Petrusek. Although in recent years she has not worked for the library or taken part in its management, she holds personality rights to her late husband's name, and her presence in the institution gave it credibility. In a statement on social networks, Dagmar Havlová said she was worn down by the prolonged disputes and no longer had the strength to continue fighting for a project dear to her heart.
2: After a long and painful period of consideration and searching for other solutions, I have no choice but to follow Zdeněk Bakala and Karel Komárek. As of today, I too am regrettably withdrawing from our agreement. Every project should above all bring joy, including to those who bear responsibility for it. I devoted myself to the library within my capacities and to the best of my conscience and knowledge for 22 years. I did so at my husband's wish while he was still alive. I believed in its original mission until the very last moment.
1: Dagmar Havlová added that she would work to preserve Václav Havel's legacy in other ways.
2: I will continue to safeguard my husband's legacy as he wished. I will continue to work through our foundation. And together with all those who hold Václav Havel in esteem, I will continue, as I always have, to commemorate his life and legacy, especially in the year that he would have marked his 90th birthday.
1: Dagmar Havlova's decision comes after weeks of internal disputes between library employees and benefactors on the one hand and the library's current director, economist Tomáš Sedláček, on the other. Sedláček has led the institution since March of 2025. His appointment and subsequent management staff

0: Well, were criticised by the library's donors, including billionaire Zdeněk Bakala. In May, the library's entire 17-member staff also announced their departure. According to the news website Seznam Zprávy, Havlová's exit may undermine plans by the only remaining board member, David Dušek, to continue the library with new sponsors. As Václav Havel's widow, Havlová holds personality rights to his name and had granted the use to the library. Speaking to Czech radio, Dušek admitted that the situation was grave, but said he was not losing hope that the project would continue in some form.
1: To, co pro nás znamená její odchod z knihovny Václava Havla.
2: What Dagmar Havlová's departure means for us is entirely clear. If she is no longer willing to grant its rights, not only personality rights connected to Václav Havel, but also rights related to educational programs, then the institution will lose its fundamental purpose. Right now, I'm sitting in the library with a team that I have managed to assemble over the past few days, and we are analyzing the situation and discussing how to proceed. I'm not saying that the library is finished. It certainly marks the end of the institution as we have known it. But if we are able to revive it and give it a purpose consistent with Václav Havel's vision and also with Dagmar Havlová's understanding of how her husband's legacy should be preserved, then I believe we may still be able to achieve something.
0: How the library's director, Tomáš Sedláček, who is at the center of the storm, will react to this latest development is not yet clear.
2: Daniela Lazarová with that report. Czech energy giant ČEZ has won shareholder approval for a restructuring that many analysts see as the first step towards full nationalization. By separating distribution and retail businesses from electricity generation, the company could raise billions of crowns for a future buyout of minority shareholders. The government says the move would help secure long-term investment in nuclear power and energy infrastructure. Vít Pohanka has more.
3: Přejděte i vy k ČEZ na elektřinu jen za 3134 korun za megawatt hodinu i z DPH. ČEZ, čistá energie zítřka.
4: ČEZ is not just the Czech Republic's largest electricity producer and distributor. It is also one of the country's most valuable companies and a key player in Central European energy markets. The Czech state owns about 70% of the company. Now shareholders have approved a plan that would separate electricity and gas distribution, energy sales, trading and energy services into a new subsidiary. The move is widely seen as the first step toward full state control of the parent company, which would retain ownership of strategic generating assets, including the country's two nuclear power plants. According to Czech radio business analyst Jana Klimová, the first important question is how much the new subsidiary will be worth.
5: Prodej té minority by měl ukázat nějakou cenu toho majetku ČEZu, která bude...
6: The sale of that minority stake should establish some kind of market value for those ČEZ assets. That valuation will later be important when valuing the whole company, which will obviously affect the price at which the remaining 30% held by minority shareholders could eventually be bought out, perhaps in a year or two.
5: Takže to je jedna věc, minoritní akcionáři, ale i co vím z off-record informací od...
6: So that's one thing, minority shareholders, and from what I hear in off-the-record conversations with people in the company's management as well, generally expect that this could increase the company's value, provided they manage to achieve a good price for the sale.
4: The idea is that once the new company is created, ČEZ could sell up to 49% of it to investors. Reuters analysts estimate such a sale could raise as much as 250 billion crowns, or roughly $12 billion. That money could help finance a future buyout of minority shareholders in the parent company. But exactly how the stake will be sold remains unclear.
6: The question now is whether they will achieve that price and how exactly the minority stake will be sold. That's an interesting issue because it could affect existing minority shareholders as early as this year or next year. At the moment, it isn't clear how the minority stake will be offered.
4: Several possibilities are being discussed.
5: Jsou možné cesty, že se to udělá přímým prodejem do rukou.
6: One option is a direct sale into the hands of a very large investor, perhaps an international pension fund. Such investors are very fond of assets like regulated energy networks. Another possibility is that shares in the subsidiary are listed on the stock exchange and offered to anyone who wants to buy them. That would strengthen the Prague Stock Exchange because later on, once the state completes the buyout, ČEZ itself could disappear from the exchange altogether.
4: The Czech government argues that gaining full control of ČEZ would strengthen energy security and make it easier to finance major investments, especially new nuclear reactors. That argument is not unique in Europe. France completed the renationalization of EDF, the operator of the country's nuclear fleet, in 2023. Sweden's energy giant, Vattenfall, is fully state-owned, while the Finnish government remains the largest shareholder in Fortum. Supporters of the Czech plan say that strategic energy infrastructure requires long-term investment horizons that private investors are often unwilling to accept. Critics counter that state ownership alone doesn't guarantee lower electricity prices and could transfer more financial risk to taxpayers. There is another complication. The government cannot complete a full takeover unless it acquires enough shares from minority investors. As mentioned, it currently owns roughly 70% of ČEZ. To reach the threshold required for a squeeze-out of the remaining shareholders, it would need to acquire around 20% more from the market. If even one shareholder controls a blocking stake and decides not to sell, perhaps because he dislikes the offered price or considers the premium insufficient, that could complicate the entire process.
5: Protože v momentě, kdyby jeden akcionář...
6: If one shareholder controls a blocking stake and decides not to sell, perhaps because he dislikes the offered price or considers the premium insufficient, that could complicate the entire process.
4: So, to sum it up, the restructuring approved this week doesn't yet nationalize ČEZ, but it creates the framework for what could become one of the biggest corporate and strategic transactions in modern Czech history.
7: Vít Pohanka with that report. A small zoo near the central Bohemian town of Kladno is celebrating an exceptional breeding achievement. At the end of March, a young African hawk eagle hatched at the Zayest Zoo Park, one of only three zoos in Europe that keep the species. According to available records, it could be the first successful breeding of the bird in a European zoo. To learn more, I spoke with Daniel Koleška, the zoo's head of conservation projects and education. For listeners who may not be familiar with the species, what is an African hawk eagle and why is it such a rare sight in European zoos?
8: Well, this species is quite rare in captivity. We are one of the three zoos in Europe that keeps them. Although it's quite common in nature, you can find it pretty much on the whole East African continent. The reason why they are so rare is not really known. However, one of the aspects could be that African hawk eagles are nesting in the time when we here in Europe have winter, but in Africa it's summertime. So they have a reversed nesting cycle, which we were so far in those 15 years unable to switch to the European cycle. So that probably might have been the reason why we were unsuccessful for four times, and this fifth time for some unknown reason, we were lucky enough that our egg hatched.
7: What do you think that made the difference this time? Because as you said, this successful breeding follows several unsuccessful nesting attempts. So do you have any idea why this time it worked?
8: To be honest, we have no idea why this worked this time. The previous four times, the eggs were infertile. So why suddenly this happened and we have this successfully hatched egg, we don't know why. We are trying to figure it out in cooperation with scientists to help us to understand what was the difference. However, we will see next year whether the nesting will be successful again or not, to see if this new trend for us is going to be good or not.
2: One of the more surprising things that I read about this species is that they often lay two eggs, but the older chick may kill its younger sibling. Is that really true? And what is the reason behind this behavior?
8: Well, this behavior is quite common in birds, and they usually have surplus babies, and nature is hard, so usually the hardiest ones, the fittest ones, win over those weaker ones. That way, the parents are investing their energy into successful breeding. So this is quite common in nature. However, we don't have this experience in our breeding. Always when we had an egg from African hawk eagle, it was a single egg. So our understanding of the species so far is a little different from the information in the literature. However, there is so little information, as the species is so rarely kept, that every single success is a little piece of puzzle to understanding this species and its ecology.
2: I know the chick hatched back in March. Why did you wait until now to announce the news? And how is the young eagle doing today?
8: Well, the eagle is almost as big as its parents. It has darker feathers, so we are still waiting for it to change color to the adult coloration. And we were waiting because you never know what can go wrong, especially on these pioneer breedings. So our strategy was to wait until we are certain, more or less, that the baby is able to survive and everything goes as it should. Of course, anything can happen, but now we are some 80-90% sure that we will raise the chick and it will be adult soon, and we might be able to send it to a different zoo to extend this cooperation.
7: Just a reminder that you are listening to Radio Prague International, the external service of Czech Radio. And now it's time for today's main feature, in which Vít Pohanka takes us to Holešovická tržnice, Prague's former slaughterhouse and thriving market and cultural hub.
9: Today, I'm crossing the Vltava from Karlín to Holešovice via the Štvanická lávka, a sleek, modern food bridge that in 2023, meaning quite recently, became one of Prague's most elegant new pieces of architecture worth visiting and exploring on foot. But I'm not here to admire this food bridge. I am walking to what used to be a large meat processing complex. Tucked away today between busy roads lies a place that feels like a world of its own. Part market, part cultural hub, simply Holešovická tržnice. And as I approach the main entrance from Bubenské nábřeží, I'm greeted by something quite striking. Two monumental sculptures standing on massive stone plinths, almost like silent guardians of the site. Each shows a powerful human figure alongside a bull, strong, calm, and slightly symbolic. These are allegories of trade and slaughter, reminders of what this place once was. The Western statue, by the way, was created by Čeněk Vosmík, a Czech sculptor, obviously, and the Eastern one by Bohuslav Šnirch, both dating back to the opening of the complex in 1895. There's something almost ceremonial about them, as if you're not just entering a market, but crossing a threshold into a carefully designed industrial world of the late 19th century, where even something as practical as a slaughterhouse was given a sense of dignity, order, and, in a way, grandeur. Now, as I indicated, this complex started its existence as a slaughterhouse, but not just any slaughterhouse. When it opened in 1895 as the central slaughterhouse of the royal city of Prague, it was one of the most modern facilities of its kind in Europe, inspired in part by the famous industrial slaughterhouses of Chicago. Much smaller, of course. Designed by the city engineer Josef Srdínko, it was consulted not just with the senior members of the Prague City Council, but also representatives of the meat processing industry that were going to use it, and built with the involvement of architect and what we would today call a construction and developer magnate, A. Alois Elhenický. Again, quite an important name, especially in Prague's history. The entire site was planned with remarkable precision.
10: This wasn't just a collection of buildings. It was a carefully organized system where animals arrived by rail, were housed in separate sections, processed and then distributed across the growing city. Everything had its place. Everything had its logic. The scale of the operation is still hard to imagine today. Railway tracks, some of them, or rather remnants of some of them, you can still see. So these railway tracks once led directly into the western part of the complex where entire trains of livestock were unloaded. In the central section, there were administrative buildings, a stock exchange for meat trading, and even a pub for workers. And in the vast eastern section, the actual processing took place, complete with underground refrigeration, engine rooms and a water tower that you can still see today as well. At a time when Prague was expanding rapidly, this was a key piece of urban infrastructure, feeding a city that was becoming a modern European capital. And it wasn't just about size, it was about technology. The slaughterhouse had its own boiler house, used steam power, and later adapted electric lighting systems supplied by major industrial companies of the time. By the 1920s, millions of kilograms of meat were passing through here every year, with transactions handled through a dedicated butcher's bank established on site. It was in many ways a symbol of industrial progress, efficient, centralized, and designed to meet the demands of a modern city long before the word logistics became fashionable. But even before the end of communism, in the second half of the 20th century, it was becoming clear that this complex had reached its limits. As Prague grew into a city of more than a million people, the slaughterhouse found itself increasingly squeezed by its own location, so close to what was becoming an expanding inner city. What had once been an ideal site on the edge of Prague was now surrounded by urban life. Transport, hygiene and capacity all became issues, and the logic that had once made this place so efficient was gradually turning against it. So, over time, meat processing began to move to newer, more spacious facilities on the outskirts of the city. And in 1983, the slaughterhouse here in Holešovice finally ceased operations. What followed was a transformation that in many ways saved the entire complex. Instead of being demolished, the site was repurposed as a market, a tržnice in Czech, giving these historic buildings a new life. It was a pragmatic decision, but also a fortunate one, because it preserved a unique piece of Prague's industrial heritage that might otherwise have disappeared. But there's a certain irony here. The term market economy itself was, for decades, something very foreign to the communist system. So while this place was officially turned into a market in the 1980s, its real transformation into a lively, colorful and genuinely dynamic space for trade only began after the fall of communism in 1989. Suddenly, the rules changed. Private businesses appeared, small traders moved in, and the area began to fill with energy that had simply not been possible before. What had once been a tightly controlled industrial complex started to evolve into something far more organic and far more unpredictable. Over time, Holešovická tržnice grew into much more than just a place to buy and sell goods. It became a culinary destination, shaped in large part by the trading community, whose stalls introduced Prague to fresh herbs, street food and flavors that were still relatively new to many locals in the 1990s. At the same time, parts of the complex were taken over by artists, theaters and event organizers. Today, you'll find everything from experimental performances and concerts to farmers markets and food festivals here. A mix that reflects not just the history of this place, but also the changing identity of Prague itself. So now that I'm actually walking around Holešovická tržnice, what strikes me first is the sheer variety of what's going on here. One moment I'm passing a traditional market hall filled with fruit, vegetables, herbs, cheeses, even honey from local beekeepers. And the next, I'm stepping into a completely different world of food trucks, outdoor seating, and people casually having lunch or a beer. It feels a bit like several places layered on top of each other, part farmers market, part street food festival, part everyday Prague. And then there's the food scene more broadly. You can really sense how much this place has changed over time. What used to be a somewhat rough, chaotic market, known for cheap imports, has evolved into a genuinely diverse culinary space. There's a strong Asian influence, reflecting the Vietnamese community that helped shape the market in the 1990s, but it blends with Czech staples and international street food. It's informal, accessible, and constantly shifting, exactly the kind of place where people come not just to shop, but to hang out. But it's not just about food, of course. As I keep walking deeper into the complex, I come across cultural spaces, theater, galleries, performance venues. Old industrial halls have been repurposed into places for contemporary art, live music, and experimental performances. There are workshops, small festivals, and open-air events throughout the year. And suddenly you realize that this is no longer just a market. It's a cultural hub, constantly evolving, still a bit rough around the edges, but very much alive. And perhaps that's exactly what makes it feel so authentic. So, to sum it up, I think that's precisely what makes this place so fascinating. It's very close to the center, but Holešovická tržnice is not polished or perfect. It's layered, maybe even a little chaotic, and constantly changing. You can still see and, in a way, even experience its past in the architecture itself, in the layout, in the shapes of the buildings that once served a completely different purpose. Now, if you'd like to explore it a little bit more before you decide whether you want to come here or not, head to the Prague Off the Beaten Track page on the Radio Prague International website, where, as always, you will find more information, photos, and a map to guide your visit.
7: 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From Miroslava Franková, thanks for listening and goodbye.

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1: Hello and welcome. I'm Ruth Franíková and you are listening to Czechia in 30 minutes, the show where we give you a rundown of what's recently been happening in the country in just half an hour. Coming up on today's show, the Václav Havel Library faces an uncertain future after losing co-founder Dagmar Havlová. ČEZ takes a major step towards full state ownership after shareholders approve a key restructuring plan. A rare African hawk eagle chick hatches at a Czech zoo in what could be a European first. And later we visit Holešovice Market, Prague's former slaughterhouse turned thriving market and cultural hub. All that coming up later, but first, here are today's top headlines.
0: News.
1: The Czech government will decide on June 22nd who will represent the country at July's NATO summit, Prime Minister Andrej Babiš announced on Friday. President Petr Pavel, who has attended every NATO summit since taking office, insists on being part of the delegation. Babiš argues that defense spending should be presented by the government and has previously said the president should not attend. Pavel is due to join a cabinet meeting on the 8th of June to discuss coordination at major international summits. Pavel says both he and the Prime Minister could attend, each focusing on different aspects of the summit. He is reportedly prepared to file a constitutional complaint if he is excluded. The European Commission says Czech authorities were entitled to resume agricultural subsidies to companies owned by the Agrofert Group. However, Brussels has stressed that the EU will not reimburse any of the funds until it completes its review of a potential conflict of interest involving Prime Minister Andrej Babiš. A Commission spokesperson told the Czech news agency on Friday that the payments can be made at the national level, but

0: the visit as an interference in its international affairs. Lawyer Eva Kostolanska has been elected as Czechia's new ombudswoman, defeating former government human rights commissioner Klára Šimáčková-Laurenčíková in a parliamentary vote on Friday. Kostolanska, who works at the Office of the Public Defender of Rights, won 93 votes, comfortably exceeding the 87 needed for election. Her rival received 58 votes. She will formally take office after being sworn in, replacing Stanislav Křeček, whose term has already expired. Vamberk lace has become the first Czech craft product to receive European Protected Geographical Indication status. The designation is intended to boost the prestige of the tradition lace-making craft and guarantee the product's origin and quality. The recognition comes under new EU legislation that extends geographical protection beyond food products to include craft and industrial goods. Lace-making in the Vamberk region dates back to the 17th century. And finally, a quick look at the weather. Saturday will be mostly sunny to partly cloudy with scattered showers and isolated thunderstorms in the late afternoon and evening. Daytime highs will range 21 to 26 degrees Celsius. The future of Václav Havel Library hangs in the balance following the departure of one of the institution's co-founders, the late president's widow, Dagmar Havlová. Her withdrawal from the project follows internal conflict, which led to the loss of its principal sponsors and 17 member staff. Daniela Lazarová has the details.
1: Dagmar Havlová co-founded the library in 2004 after Václav Havel left the presidency, together with Havel's close associates Karel Schwarzenberg and Miloslav Petrusek. Although in recent years she has not worked for the library or taken part in its management, she holds personality rights to her late husband's name, and her presence in the institution gave it credibility. In a statement on social networks, Dagmar Havlová said she was worn down by the prolonged disputes and no longer had the strength to continue fighting for a project dear to her heart.
2: After a long and painful period of consideration and searching for other solutions, I have no choice but to follow Zdeněk Bakala and Karel Komárek. As of today, I too am regrettably withdrawing from our agreement. Every project should above all bring joy, including to those who bear responsibility for it. I devoted myself to the library within my capacities and to the best of my conscience and knowledge for 22 years. I did so at my husband's wish while he was still alive. I believed in its original mission until the very last moment.
1: Dagmar Havlová added that she would work to preserve Václav Havel's legacy in other ways.
2: I will continue to safeguard my husband's legacy as he wished. I will continue to work through our foundation. And together with all those who hold Václav Havel in esteem, I will continue, as I always have, to commemorate his life and legacy, especially in the year that he would have marked his 90th birthday.
1: Dagmar Havlová's decision comes after weeks of internal disputes between the library employees and benefactors on the one hand and the library's current director, economist Tomáš Sedláček, on the other. Sedláček has led the institution since March of 2025. His appointment and subsequent management style were criticized by the library's donors, including billionaire Zdeněk Bakala. In May, the library's entire 17-member staff also announced their departure. According to the news website Seznam Zprávy, Havlová's exit may undermine plans by the only remaining board member, David Dušek, to continue the library with new sponsors. As Václav Havel's widow, Havlová holds personality rights to his name and had granted the use to the library. Speaking to Czech radio, Dušek admitted that the situation was grave, but said he was not losing hope that the project would continue in some form.
0: What Dagmar Havlová's departure means for us is entirely clear. If she is no longer willing to grant its rights, not only personality rights connected to Václav Havel, but also rights related to educational programs, then the institution will lose its fundamental purpose. Right now, I'm sitting in the library with a team that I have managed to assemble over the past few days, and we are analyzing the situation and discussing how to proceed. I'm not saying that the library is finished. It certainly marks the end of the institution as we have known it. But if we are able to revive it

0: and give it a purpose consistent with Václav Havel's vision and also with Dagmar Havlová's understanding of how her husband's legacy should be preserved, then I believe we may still be able to achieve something.
1: How the library's director, Tomáš Sedláček, who is at the center of the storm, will react to this latest development is not yet clear.
0: Daniela Lazarová with that report. Czech energy giant ČEZ has won shareholder approval for a restructuring that many analysts see as the first step towards full nationalization. By separating distribution and retail businesses from electricity generation, the company could raise billions of crowns for a future buyout of minority shareholders. The government says the move would help secure long-term investment in nuclear power and energy infrastructure. Vít Pohanka has more.
2: Přejděte i vy k ČEZ na elektřinu jen za 3134 korun za megawatt hodinu i z DPH. ČEZ, čistá energie zítřka.
3: ČEZ is not just the Czech Republic's largest electricity producer and distributor. It is also one of the country's most valuable companies and a key player in Central European energy markets. The Czech state owns about 70% of the company. Now shareholders have approved a plan that would separate electricity and gas distribution, energy sales, trading and energy services into a new subsidiary. The move is widely seen as the first step toward full state control of the parent company, which would retain ownership of strategic generating assets, including the country's two nuclear power plants. According to Czech radio business analyst Jana Klimová, the first important question is how much the new subsidiary will be worth.
4: Prodej té minority by měl ukázat nějakou cenu toho majetku ČEZu, která bude...
5: The sale of that minority stake should establish some kind of market value for those ČEZ assets. That valuation will later be important when valuing the whole company, which will obviously affect the price at which the remaining 30% held by minority shareholders could eventually be bought out, perhaps in a year or two.
4: Takže to je jedna věc, minoritní akcionáři, ale i co vím z off-record informací od...
5: So that's one thing, minority shareholders, and from what I hear in off-the-record conversations with people in the company's management as well, generally expect that this could increase the company's value, provided they manage to achieve a good price for the sale.
3: The idea is that once the new company is created, ČEZ could sell up to 49% of it to investors. Reuters analysts estimate such a sale could raise as much as 250 billion crowns, or roughly $12 billion. That money could help finance a future buyout of minority shareholders in the parent company. But exactly how the stake will be sold remains unclear.
5: The question now is whether they will achieve that price and how exactly the minority stake will be sold. That's an interesting issue because it could affect existing minority shareholders as early as this year or next year. At the moment, it isn't clear how the minority stake will be offered.
3: Several possibilities are being discussed.
4: Jsou možné cesty, že se to udělá přímým prodejem do rukou.
5: One option is a direct sale into the hands of a very large investor, perhaps an international pension fund. Such investors are very fond of assets like regulated energy networks. Another possibility is that shares in the subsidiary are listed on the stock exchange and offered to anyone who wants to buy them. That would strengthen the Prague Stock Exchange because later on, once the state completes the buyout, ČEZ itself could disappear from the exchange altogether.
3: The Czech government argues that gaining full control of ČEZ would strengthen energy security and make it easier to finance major investments, especially new nuclear reactors. That argument is not unique in Europe. France completed the renationalization of EDF, the operator of the country's nuclear fleet, in 2023. Sweden's energy giant, Vattenfall, is fully state-owned, while the Finnish government remains the largest shareholder in Fortum. Supporters of the Czech plan say that strategic energy infrastructure requires long-term investment horizons that private investors are often unwilling to accept. Critics counter that state ownership alone doesn't guarantee lower electricity prices and could transfer more financial risk to taxpayers. There is another complication. The government cannot complete a full takeover unless it acquires enough shares from minority investors. As mentioned, it currently owns roughly 70% of ČEZ. To reach the threshold required for a squeeze-out of the remaining shareholders, it would need to acquire around 20% more from the market. If even one shareholder controls a blocking stake and decides not to sell, perhaps because he dislikes the offered price or considers the premium insufficient, that could complicate the entire process.
4: Protože v momentě, kdyby jeden akcionář...
5: If one shareholder controls a blocking stake and decides not to sell, perhaps because he dislikes the offered price or considers the premium insufficient, that could complicate the entire process.
3: So, to sum it up, the restructuring approved this week doesn't yet nationalize ČEZ, but it creates the framework for what could become one of the biggest corporate and strategic transactions in modern Czech history.
0: Vít Pohanka with that report. A small zoo near the central Bohemian town of Kladno is celebrating an exceptional breeding achievement. At the end of March, a young African hawk eagle hatched at the Zayest Zoo Park, one of only three zoos in Europe that keep the species. According to available records, it could be the first successful breeding of the bird in a European zoo. To learn more, I spoke with Daniel Koleška, the zoo's head of conservation projects and education. For listeners who may not be familiar with the species, what is an African hawk eagle and why is it such a rare sight in European zoos?
6: Well, this species is quite rare in captivity. We are one of the three zoos in Europe that keeps them. Although it's quite common in nature, you can find it pretty much on the whole East African continent. The reason why they are so rare is not really known. However, one of the aspects could be that African hawk eagles are nesting in the time when we here in Europe have winter, but in Africa it's summertime. So they have a reversed nesting cycle, which we were so far in those 15 years unable to switch to the European cycle. So that probably might have been the reason why we were unsuccessful for four times, and this fifth time for some unknown reason, we were lucky enough that our egg hatched.
0: What do you think that made the difference this time? Because as you said, this successful breeding follows several unsuccessful nesting attempts. So do you have any idea why this time it worked?
6: To be honest, we have no idea why this worked this time. The previous four times, the eggs were infertile. So why suddenly this happened and we have this successfully hatched egg, we don't know why. We are trying to figure it out in cooperation with scientists to help us to understand what was the difference. However, we will see next year whether the nesting will be successful again or not, to see if this new trend for us is going to be good or not.
0: One of the more surprising things that I read about this species is that they often lay two eggs, but the older chick may kill its younger sibling. Is that really true? And what is the reason behind this behavior?
6: Well, this behavior is quite common in birds, and they usually have surplus babies, and nature is hard, so usually the hardiest ones, the fittest ones, win over those weaker ones. That way, the parents are investing their energy into successful breeding. So this is quite common in nature. However, we don't have this experience in our breeding. Always when we had an egg from African hawk eagle, it was a single egg. So our understanding of the species so far is a little different from the information in the literature. However, there is so little information, as the species is so rarely kept, that every single success is a little piece of puzzle to understanding this species and its ecology.
0: I know the chick hatched back in March. Why did you wait until now to announce the news? And how is the young eagle doing today?
6: Well, the eagle is almost as big as its parents. It has darker feathers, so we are still waiting for it to change color to the adult coloration. And we were waiting because you never know what can go wrong, especially on these pioneer breedings. So our strategy was to wait until we are certain, more or less, that the baby is able to survive and everything goes as it should. Of course, anything can happen, but now we are some 80-90% sure that we will raise the chick and it will be adult soon, and we might be able to send it to a different zoo to extend this cooperation.
0: Just a reminder that you're listening to Radio Prague International, the external service of Czech Radio. And now it's time for today's main feature, in which Vít Bohanka takes us to Holešovická tržnice, Prague's former slaughterhouse and thriving market and cultural hub.
7: Today, I'm crossing the Vltava from Karlín to Holešovice via the Štvanická lávka, a sleek, modern food bridge that in 2023, meaning quite recently, became one of Prague's most elegant new pieces of architecture worth visiting and exploring on foot. But I'm not here to admire this footbridge. I am walking to what used to be a large meat processing complex. Tucked away today between busy roads lies a place that feels like a world of its own. Part market, part cultural hub, simply Holešovická tržnice. And as I approach the main entrance from Bubenské nábřeží, I'm greeted by something quite striking. Two monumental sculptures standing on massive stone plinths, almost like silent guardians of the site. Each shows a powerful human figure alongside a bull, strong, calm, and slightly symbolic. These are allegories of trade and slaughter, reminders of what this place once was. The Western statue, by the way, was created by Čeněk Vosmík, a Czech sculptor, obviously, and the Eastern one by Bohuslav Šnirch, both dating back to the opening of the complex in 1895. There's something almost ceremonial about them, as if you're not just entering a market, but crossing a threshold into a carefully designed industrial world of the late 19th century, where even something as practical as a slaughterhouse was given a sense of dignity, order, and, in a way, grandeur. Now, as I indicated, this complex started its existence as a slaughterhouse, but not just any slaughterhouse. When it opened in 1895 as the central slaughterhouse of the royal city of Prague, it was one of the most modern facilities of its kind in Europe, inspired in part by the famous industrial slaughterhouses of Chicago. Much smaller, of course. Designed by the city engineer Josef Srdínko, it was consulted not just with the senior members of the Prague City Council, but also representatives of the meat processing industry that were going to use it, and built with the involvement of architects and what we would today call a construction and developer magnate, A. Alois Elhenický. Again, quite an important name, especially in Prague's history. The entire site was planned with remarkable precision. This wasn't just a collection of buildings, it was a carefully organized system where animals arrived by rail, were housed in separate sections, processed and then distributed across the growing city. Everything had its place, everything had its logic. The scale of the operation is still hard to imagine today. Railway tracks, some of them, or rather remnants of some of them, you can still see. So these railway tracks once led directly into the western part of the complex, where entire trains of livestock were unloaded. In the central section, there were administrative buildings, a stock exchange for meat trading, and even a pub for workers. And in the vast eastern section, the actual processing took place, complete with underground refrigeration, engine rooms and a water tower that you can still see today as well. At a time when Prague was expanding rapidly, this was a key piece of urban infrastructure, feeding a city that was becoming a modern European capital. And it wasn't just about size, it was about technology. The slaughterhouse had its own boiler house, used steam power, and later adapted electric lighting systems supplied by major industrial companies of the time. By the 1920s, millions of kilograms of meat were passing through here every year, with transactions handled through a dedicated butcher's bank established on site. It was in many ways a symbol of industrial progress, efficient, centralized, and designed to meet the demands of a modern city long before the word logistics became fashionable. But even before the end of communism, in the second half of the 20th century, it was becoming clear that this complex had reached its limits. As Prague grew into a city of more than a million people, the slaughterhouse found itself increasingly squeezed by its own location, so close to what was becoming an expanding inner city. What had once been an ideal site on the edge of Prague was now surrounded by urban life. Transport, hygiene and capacity all became issues, and the logic that had once made this place so efficient was gradually turning against it. So, over time, meat processing began to move to newer, more spacious facilities on the outskirts of the city. And in 1983, the slaughterhouse here in Holešovice finally ceased operations. What followed was a transformation that, in many ways, saved the entire complex. Instead of being demolished, the site was repurposed as a market, a tržnice in Czech, giving these historic buildings a new life. It was a pragmatic decision, but also a fortunate one, because it preserved a unique piece of Prague's industrial heritage that might otherwise have disappeared. But there's a certain irony here. The term market economy itself was, for decades, something very foreign to the communist system. So while this place was officially turned into a market in the 1980s, its real transformation into a lively, colorful and genuinely dynamic space for trade only began after the fall of communism in 1989. Suddenly, the rules changed. Private businesses appeared, small traders moved in, and the area began to fill with energy that had simply not been possible before. What had once been a tightly controlled industrial complex started to evolve into something far more organic and far more unpredictable. Over time, Holešovická tržnice grew into much more than just a place to buy and sell goods. It became a culinary destination, shaped in large part by the trading community, whose stalls introduced Prague to fresh herbs, street food and flavors that were still relatively new to many locals in the 1990s. At the same time, parts of the complex were taken over by artists, theaters and event organizers. Today, you'll find everything from experimental performances and concerts to farmers' markets and food festivals here. A mix that reflects not just the history of this place, but also the changing identity of Prague itself. So now that I'm actually walking around Holešovická tržnice, what strikes me first is the sheer variety of what's going on here. One moment I'm passing a traditional market hall filled with fruit, vegetables, herbs, cheeses, even honey from local beekeepers. And the next I'm stepping into a completely different world of food trucks, outdoor seating, and people casually having lunch or a beer. It feels a bit like several places layered on top of each other, part farmers market, part street food festival, part everyday Prague. And then there's the food scene more broadly. You can really sense how much this place has changed over time. What used to be a somewhat rough, chaotic market, known for cheap imports, has evolved into a genuinely diverse culinary space. There's a strong Asian influence, reflecting the Vietnamese community that helped shape the market in the 1990s. But it blends with Czech staples and international street food. It's informal, accessible and constantly shifting. Exactly the kind of place where people come not just to shop, but to hang out. But it's not just about food, of course. As I keep walking deeper into the complex, I come across cultural spaces, theater, galleries, performance venues. Old industrial halls have been repurposed into places for contemporary art, live music, and experimental performances. There are workshops, small festivals and open-air events throughout the year. And suddenly you realize that this is no longer just a market. It's a cultural hub, constantly evolving, still a bit rough around the edges, but very much alive. And perhaps that's exactly what makes it feel so authentic. So, to sum it up, I think that's precisely what makes this place so fascinating. It's very close to the center, but Holešovická tržnice is not polished or perfect. It's layered, maybe even a little chaotic, and constantly changing. You can still see and, in a way, even experience its past in the architecture itself, in the layout, in the shapes of the buildings that once served a completely different purpose. Now, if you'd like to explore it a little bit more before you decide whether you want to come here or not, head to the Prague Off the Beaten Track page on the Radio Prague International website, where, as always, you will find more information, photos, and a map to guide your visit.
0: And that visit to Holešovická tržnice brings us to the end of today's program here on Radio Prague International. From me, Ruth Franíková, thanks for listening and goodbye.